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1: NASCAR Racing Network is live on Naval Base Coronado with the NASCAR Craftsman Truck Series, racing the Navy 250 forged by the sea. My name's Alex Aiden. Alongside is Mike Bagley and Todd Gordon. We're in the broadcast booth here just behind the start-finish line with Dave Moody, Tim Catalfamo, Kurt Becker, and Dan Hubbard around the turns for us today. And up and down the pit lane, Steve Post and Chris Wilner.
0: The NASCAR Craftsman Truck Series racing weekend began earlier this morning. Two practice sessions that, well, we didn't get every minute we could have of those practice sessions between a lot of damage with trucks hitting the wall. We had some debris on the racetrack and whatnot that we were dealing with. So there were a lot of unknowns coming into this race, not knowing if the race would be as rough and tumble as the practice session were. But Todd Gordon, pleasantly surprised. We've had one dust up, Dawson Sutton, Nathan Nicholson getting crossed up on lap three. But otherwise, it's been a very clean race so far.
4: It has. Pretty competitive as well. As you look at it, I really think, you know, Lane Riggs did the same thing that he did earlier in the season at St. Pete. He came from the back to win that one. He's had a lot of pace here. Caden Honeycutt racing with him. Two that I want to focus on. Ben Rhodes started with damage. He had to go to the tail. He's up to seventh. Landon Lewis up to ninth. Also started from the tail.
1: Pit road is open this time by. Here come the leaders, at least some of them. Caden Honeycutt's going to stay on the track from second place. But race leader Lane Riggs comes in. A handful of drivers, as a matter of fact, will stay on the racetrack. But Lane Riggs opts to come to pit lane this time by. Other trucks coming in as well. Let's go to Chris Wilner.
5: It's going to be a four-tire stop for Lane Riggs. Riggs and told to pack it full of Sunoco fuel. Major complaint was just basically turn five. No lateral grip. Air pressure adjustment for his Ford F-150, and he'll be down on the jack. Also in is Brendan Butterbean Queen. Also coming in more trucks in front of Steve Post.
6: Yes, indeed. Landon Lewis is in. You guys talked about what a great run he's having. Needs more forward drive up off from the corners. Four-tire Sunoco Racing truck. Grant Enfinger brought his truck down. He's back down and away here. All these pit stops, the end of stage number one. We'll check in and see what's going on with Caden Honeycutt and what their strategy is here.
0: Caden Honeycutt staying on the racetrack, and there are multiple drivers behind them that come in for service. Matter of fact, Lane Riggs is the first off of the pit lane. Grant Enfinger comes off in second. It's Andres Perez third. Tyler Ankrum fourth. Corey LaJoie in fifth. A mix of pit strategy as we have come to the end of stage number one.
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4: Well, the obvious choice for this one would have been Lane Riggs driving out to about a five-second lead as he went through. But let's talk about one that came from the back. I kind of hinted to it. Ben Rhodes had to start at the back because unapproved adjustments. They had to put tires on with where they were. Drove up to seventh. He's back at 27th. Let's see if he's still getting it done in stage two.
5: Yeah, that was a strong drive for Ben Rhodes from the back of the field. Also get a call, too, to Landon Lewis. Also started at the back of the field. He's up to the number 10 spot. Here at this point in the race with 13 laps completed, we begin stage number two of this one. Now, Mike pointed out 15 trucks stayed on the racetrack, so Caden Honeycutt will inherit the race lead. Jimmy Johnson will go second. Chandler Smith third. Grant Enfinger will be fourth. Daniel Hemrick will be fifth. Kaz Grala goes sixth. Justin Haley will be seventh. Gio Ruggiero will be up to the eighth spot. It looks like Stuart Friesen, ninth, and Tanner Gray will move up to the 10th position.
3: Question will be, how do these positions jostle themselves around? We are getting ready to come to the restart. It will come at lap 14 as the field right now is making their way to the chicane, and that will lead them to turn 16, that left-hander, and back to the start finish line and the green flag for stage two.
5: There they come, bunching up two by two. The Toyota Camry pace car goes off the racetrack. Field will hit the Poet restart zone. Green flag goes back in the air. It's Caden Honeycutt to driver's right on the front row, tries to get away from Jimmy Johnson. Johnson strong through the gearbox, however, as they go to turn one. Honeycutt will clear Johnson for the lead.
6: Caden Honeycutt gets the advantage as they pitch downhill now into the left-hand turn number two. Honeycutt quickly away by a couple of truck lengths. Jimmy Johnson rides in the second spot. Chandler Smith has taken control of position number three, but he's got a tailgate full of Daniel Hemrick as they hit turn three.
7: Daniel Hemrick running in that fourth position, and then behind them, they are side by side for the fifth spot. Stacking up further back, Parker Kligerman almost knocks down the tire packs out of turn number three. They keep it straight and continue on. The leaders, though, heading up the hill on Quay Road to turn five.
5: Caden Honeycutt has a healthy margin already over Jimmy Johnson in the number two spot. Johnson will take a peek to the mirror. He'll see Chandler Smith there. Daniel Hemrick, another driver, did not qualify today because of a crash in practice. Hemrick, with a little strategy card being played right now, applies pressure to the tailgate of Chandler Smith under braking, headed for turn number six. Here they are into the corner. A quick tug to the steering wheel, back to the left for turn number seven. Talking about this ongoing fight for position number three, it's Chandler Smith and Daniel Hemrick to turns eight and nine.
8: And Hemrick at the same time continues to fend off Justin Haley, who rides along in fifth as they all work their way through that right-hander. Off the corner, it's Caden Honeycutt. He's opened up by 4 to 5 truck lengths over Jimmy Johnson. A similar margin then back to Chandler Smith. And then Daniel Hemrick, for now, he's still in the fourth position, but still within striking range of that third spot.
5: Make their way through turn number 12. Hard on the brakes one more time before they accelerate back to a quick straightaway headed for the 13th corner of the racetrack. Kaz Grala makes a move. He'll slide to the inside and pick up a position. Give Kaz Grala the number 5 spot as the leaders work their way through turn number 14 headed to 15.
9: Just a massive lead for the moment for Caden Honeycutt as he comes off of turn 15. Put it about 4.5 truck lengths over second place man Jimmy Johnson. Under braking, Johnson able to close it up through the chicane. Chandler Smith by himself in third. Then it's Daniel Hemrick. And there, then you have Kaz Grala. The Gio Ruggiero gives him a butt to the rear. That's a nose-to-tail battle headed to turn 16.
3: Gio Ruggiero trying to get by Kaz Grala.
9: Oh, we have trouble. Connor Mozak has turned around. So too has Ben Rhodes. Went at the exit of the chicane. Everybody goes between them. Nobody collected the wall or anybody else, although Connor Mozak does have damage on the left front fender.
3: Both drivers able to continue on. Corner cautions only there for just a moment, and now everybody has gotten back going again. It's about to tell you that, oh, we got a battle for the lead. Here comes Jimmy Johnson. He's caught Cade Honeycutt. They race side by side for the lead.
7: Jimmy Johnson right on the back bumper of Cade Honeycutt. Honeycutt was able to hold him up, but Johnson is there, headed to turn five.
3: Here they come now. Jimmy Johnson has tracked down Cade Honeycutt. Got a couple of Tricon Garage Toyotas going at it there. You've got Honeycutt in his red and white Toyota, and you've got Jimmy Johnson in his yellow and blue Toyota, now joined by Chandler Smith of Front Row Motorsports. They work up the backside of the course right now, heading into turn six and seven. It's Honeycutt, Jimmy Johnson, also Chandler Smith. They are 1, 2, and 3 as they set sail now for turn number 8 in what will be a left-hander that leads them to turn 9.
7: And Cade Honeycutt and Jimmy Johnson, when they got door-to-door racing for the top spot, Chandler Smith was able to close in. He had been a couple of seconds back. Now all of a sudden he is part of this picture for the race lead. A much closer third this time by, and he's also in the process managed to put some distance between himself in that third spot and Daniel Hemric, who continues to ride in fourth.
3: Daniel Hemric now fading back by about a second over this ongoing three-way battle for the lead. That involves Cade Honeycutt, it involves Jimmy Johnson, and it also involves Chandler Smith. Here they come into the left-hander. Turn 13. Honeycutt's going to try to open it up, but Jimmy Johnson still is in hot pursuit.
9: Here they come through turns 15. Cade Honeycutt's got the top spot by 2.5 truck lengths over Jimmy Johnson. They are nose to tail up the short chute into the chicane. There is Chandler Smith. He is in the third spot trying to catch the top two. All by himself is Daniel Hemric, as the top four have separated themselves from the rest of the field.
5: Honeycutt is the race leader by a truck length over Jimmy Johnson. Steve Post, Honeycutt is yet to come to pit lane.
10: And Cade Honeycutt, not 100% sure I'm believing everything Scott Zipadelli is telling me. So we're just going to have to watch this and play it out. Scott told me that he will need to pit before the end of stage number 2.
6: So we'll trouble in turn 2. Cade Honeycutt overshoots the corner, keeps it out of the tire pile, but forfeits the lead to Jimmy Johnson. He'll forfeit second place to Chandler Smith. And now here comes Daniel Hemric up on his tailgate.
5: Working the way through turn number 4 in front of Tim Catalfamo.
7: Those leaders now clear turn number 4. Jimmy Johnson got a standing ovation from the crowd here in between turns 3 and 4. Chandler Smith now has gone to second. A little bit further back, Lane Riggs has a big moment going through turn 4. They all clear it, though, cleanly.
5: Hometown hero Jimmy Johnson at the front of the field on Naval Base Coronado. His lead now a solid 10, maybe 12 truck lengths over Chandler Smith, who's now trying to run him down. Toyota leads a Ford. And then Cade Honeycutt finally able to gather that truck back up after a big mistake in turn number 2 down in front of Dave Moody this time by. But Honeycutt on the comeback trail right now as the field works through turns 6 and 7 at the front of the field, headed to Kurt Becker.
7: And it's Jimmy Johnson who does show the way. Chandler Smith rides along in the second position. Talked about Daniel Hemric, who now's up to third, and then Gio Ruggiero. He now has moved into the fourth position as they come back off of corner number 9. And in the meantime, Cade Honeycutt just trying to regain some momentum after losing the lead, now starting to work his way back up through the top 5.
5: So Todd Gordon, how do you calm your driver down after leading and then throwing it away in turn 2?
4: Yeah, you just got to tell him to hit his marks and get rid of them back. Understand that we're on old tires, and hey, we've got to recover from that. Can't let that get us in a bigger hole. You just have to find a way to hang where you've got kind of settled into at this point.
3: Steve Post, how does that change what you were about to tell us about what Scott Zipadelli, his crew chief, was going to do?
10: Well, I think it ties in a little bit as far as that goes. As far as the incident out there that Dave Moody described, Cade got on the radio and said, "I'm trying to save fuel, and I wheel hopped," and that's how he got off the course. And I think the phrase is, "I'm trying to save fuel." Scott Zipadelli said that he needs to pit before the end of this stage, but boy, they have been aggressive on fuel savings. We talked about the window, 19 or 20 laps. We're going to see. see if they go, maybe try to flip the stage or maybe try to run to the end of it. We'll see what happens with it. But right now, I'm not sure what the strategy is other than they do go. They have to pick sometime before the stage. Or at least that's what Scott Cipadelli is telling us they need to do.
4: And really rewatching what happened with Caden Honeycutt there, he came off of that jump that we've seen out there, all four tires off when the truck settled back down, got to the braking zone. The wheel hop on the back, that's when the truck arms start to, you've got so much braking in it that it starts to bounce the rear housing up and down, tires giving up grip, and you lose braking effort there.
5: Justin Marks has had a bout with the wall for the second time today. He wadded up a truck in practice today, and now this is his backup truck that's got significant damage on it as well, and he's just going to limp that truck around, trying to prevent any kind of debris from shedding off of that truck and onto the racetrack. 17 laps are complete as we close in here in the last handful of laps of stage number 2.
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12: Sonoma, a spectacular setting for this race.
13: 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It's side by side through turn number 12. At the line, it's going to be Sawalich. Unbelievable.
12: Oh, and a race leader.
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5: Jimmy Johnson is the race leader. He's got 5 truck lengths over a rapidly charging Chandler Smith. 18 laps go on the board. Lap 24 will be the end of stage number 2. From Naval Base Coronado in San Diego, this is the NASCAR Racing Network, home of the tough trucks of NASCAR.
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3: Watching the battle for the lead on the racetrack, Jimmy Johnson, Chandler Smith right now, nose to tail, and Jimmy Johnson's mirrors are filled with Chandler Smith. You got a Toyota, you got a Ford, trying to open themselves up over Caden Honeycutt, who had a slip a few laps ago, and right now all eyes are on Jimmy Johnson, Chandler Smith. Ongoing battle for the lead heads to Dan Hubbard.
9: Tell you what, there's a little bit more pep in the step of Jimmy Johnson's driving. He attacks turn 15, the left-hander, kind of just slightly locks up the front wheels as he comes into the chicane, and contact is made. Chandler Smith lets Jimmy Johnson know that he's there by giving him a pop in the bumper.
5: Oh, Chandler Smith thought about coming to pit road, and he elected to stay on the track. Jimmy Johnson does come to pit road, so Johnson gives up the lead to Chris Wilner.
20: Jimmy Johnson, for the first time today, it's been over 6,000 days since his last truck pit stop. Here he is to the attention of his Tricon crew. No major complaints. They wanted him to come this lap. Right side tires complete. Now we're left side tires. Now to the right side. Crew already completed with those. Little trouble on the right front, though. A little slower stop for Jimmy Johnson, though he's down and away.
3: Jimmy Johnson Jimmy Johnson making his pit stop at with five to go in this second stage, and that turns the lead over to Chandler Smith. He will lead for the first time of the afternoon with Caden Honeycutt, Parker Kligerman, Ty Majeski, and Lane Riggs, the top five. Let's pick him up on the course.
7: Chandler Smith has already passed turn number four. He's racing his way to turn number five. That dark purple F-150 looking pretty good out front right now.
3: Chandler Smith now through turn number five, making his way up the backside of the course. That is the connector between turns five and six. That is Row Road that Chandler Smith is navigating at the very moment. Turn six, a bend to the right. Turn seven, a bend to the left. That is exactly where Chandler Smith and company are right now as they set themselves up for turn eight. That is the left-hander that leads to the Coronado chicane.
7: Chandler Smith has become a bigger and bigger factor the deeper we've gone into this race here today. Here he comes now off turn number nine. He makes the right-hander, works his way back up, grabs the gear off turn number 11. Now he's working his way off the end of the short chute, headed to turn number 12. Chandler Smith standing tall at the front of the field.
3: Further back, Parker Kligerman running in third, Ty Majeski in fourth, and Lane Riggs, after pitting earlier, is now up and in that battle. Matter of fact, here's Lane Riggs. He'll dive to the inside of Ty Majeski. That will be in turn 12A and B. And Lane Riggs marching his way back to the front. He has just taken position number four. Now he's some 10 seconds behind race leader Chandler Smith as they work their way to the front side of the course.
9: We'll see if Ty Majeski can maybe make a counterattack on Lane Riggs as they make their way through turn 15. That's the left-hander. Second gear. They touch third gear ever so briefly right before the chicane. And everybody hard on the brakes. Here's Parker Kligerman. There is Lane Riggs. Pulling away from Ty Majeski. Those three trucks headed to turn 16.
5: Lap number 20. Green flag pit stops. Current race leader Chandler Smith is in.
20: Chandler Smith is in with four to go in the stage. Almost came the last lap with possible caution with the carcass of the 77. Kept them out an extra lap. John Leonard instructing the crew and telling Chandler, go on the jack. Already work completed on the left side. Right side tires are in. Packet full of Sunoco fuel. He's down and away.
3: Steve Post.
10: Lap 19. Caden Honeycutt also on pit road. Left side tires working. A little slow on the right rear. They've got a full of Sunoco racing fuel. He's down and away. Gio Ruggiero also getting pit service here on this lap. Daniel Hemerkin as well here on lap number 20.
5: That turns the race lead over to Parker Kligerman with four laps to go now in stage number two of today's Navy 250 forged by the sea. Kligerman, the race leader. He works his way up off of turn number five onto the back straightaway. Heads for turns six and seven. Has got a mirror full right now. Jimmy Johnson is right there. Johnson is, check that, it's Lane Riggs going to driver's right, nearly making contact. Riggs in that blue and yellow Ford opts to roll out of the throttle, give Parker Kligerman a position right back as they head to turn number eight and then to turn nine, side by side. Here comes Riggs.
7: Here's Riggs now. He mounts a charge. He draws alongside, coming back into corner number nine. Kligerman is still there. Riggs, though, keeps his foot in it, coming back off the corner, and he clears with the race lead. Lane Riggs back to the point. He shows the way. Parker Kligerman now just trying to hang on to second because Ty Majeski is just inches from his tailgate.
5: Working their way down now. Another short straightaway. Headed for turn 13. Getting closer and closer to the end of the stage. Ty Majeski is right there in the mix as well. Majeski's in position number three. He's beginning to close in on Parker Kligerman's tailgate up off of turn number 13. Headed to the 14th corner. They all now, the front three, work their way to turn 15.
9: Lane Riggs smoothly negotiates the left-hander turn 15. Pulling away from second place man. That is Parker Kligerman. Kligerman's got troubles of his own. Absolutely filling his mirrors as Ty Majeski. Contact almost made right in the middle of the chicane. Ty Majeski gets a clean exit, still in hot pursuit of Parker Kligerman.
3: Parker Kligerman comes across the line trying to catch Lane Riggs as the leader. Hearing that Lane Riggs is going to come in next time by. It now is three to go in stage two. Let's pick up Riggs and company on the course.
6: Here he comes down into turn number two. That heavy braking left-hander. His lead is down to a about five, maybe six truck lengths as he just manages the gap. He led early, gave up that lead for strategy, and has completed the comeback bid. It's Lane Riggs by four truck lengths.
7: Lane Riggs is the leader. The battle, though, is for second in turn number four. Parker Kligerman holds it by about a truck length or two over Ty Majeski. Majeski has been very aggressive trying to maneuver around Kligerman, but it's Majeski who remains third. Kligerman second, all still chasing the leader, Lane Riggs.
3: Meanwhile, a lot of trucks are coming to pit road for their pit stop. Let's start with Steve Post.
10: And then Lewis brings his truck into the attention of the crew. Phil Gould, the crew chief, got him down in the way. Stuart Friesen is in. Kaz Grala is in getting pit service here. Chris Wilner, how about trucks in front of you?
20: Cole Butcher is in getting service on his F-150. Listening in to Lane Riggs. They are expected to come this next time, trying to trap a couple. They may pit now. And the biggest conversation for him is trying to get the adjustments right on this Ford F-150. Felt like they went backwards a little bit on the setup. So we'll see if he comes next time by. Also worth noting, Corey LaJoy out of the race. The rear end squatted down on that Ram Colleg racing machine, so he is done for the afternoon.
3: Meanwhile, Lane Riggs goes back to the top of the leaderboard, headed to Kurt Becker.
7: And he's got Parker Kligerman now some half dozen truck lengths or so behind him in second. And Kligerman has all he can handle is trying to hold off the advance of Ty Majeski.
3: Ty Majeski having a good run here this afternoon in San Diego. He's 2 seconds behind Lane Riggs, but he has turned the wick up on the back bumper of Parker Kligerman. This is the ongoing battle for the second position as it clears now the backside of the course, working their way through turns 13 and 14.
9: Top three have separated themselves from the rest of the field, and now the top three are starting to spread out. Your leader is still Lane Riggs through the chicane by some five truck lengths. Parker Kligerman locks down the second position, although he slides a little bit with Ty Majeski still in third.
5: Here comes Lane Riggs now. Riggs with two laps to go in stage number two peels off the racetrack. He'll make his pit stop now. Lane Riggs gets it woed down to pit road speed. Let's follow him to his pit box.
20: The points leader flexing his muscle here in sunny San Diego. Pits here on lap with knock number 22. Left side tires going on. The biggest complaint on that last lap was just a bit more lateral. They feel like the racetrack's going to them. No adjustments the plan for Lane Riggs, who turned 24 years old last week. Right side tires going on. Sunoco fuel all aboard in the injection portal, and now he's down and away.
5: So Lane Riggs will make his way back out on the racetrack. Parker Kligerman will pick up the race lead yet again. Kligerman has Ty Majeski behind him. Grant Enfinger will be next in line. Those three drivers with two laps to go now here in stage number two work the way around the course. Up off turn number five they come, headed down the straightaway on the backside of Naval Base Coronado's street course. Parker Kligerman, a dark green topside of his truck, a lavender lower portion of his Chevrolet. They work their way under braking now into turn number six. Quickly to turn number seven. It's Kligerman up front. He's got all he can handle because Ty Majeski rapidly on the brakes. Majeski is there waiting for Kligerman to make a mistake.
7: Got Kligerman in a Chevrolet and Majeski in a Ford. Kligerman seems able to put some distance, a couple of extra truck lengths or so between himself and Majeski on the short shoots and straightaways. But then in the corners, Majeski drives in deep and absolutely gobbles up all of the ground that he might have lost on the straights. That's the case again this time by as they head past turn 11 off to turn 12.
5: Ty Majeski ginger on the throttle off turn number 12. That lets Kligerman get away by an extra truck length or so. Parker Kligerman up front. Ty Majeski now second. Down that straightaway as they head for turn number 13. It's a quick steer to driver's left there. Stab the brakes, set up for a right hand. That's turn number 14. It's Kligerman and Majeski at the front of the field.
9: So for the moment, Parker Kligerman has the measure of Ty Majeski. And Majeski almost collects the wall to driver's left as they enter the chicane. It's clear that Ty Majeski is absolutely desperate, trying to do everything he can to catch the leader.
3: Off the corner now, they will race back to the start-finish line. One truck hits the wall coming out of turn number 16 with debris flying from it. That looks to be Jamie McMurray, who has made contact in turn 16. Alex, that was a turn that gobbled up a lot of trucks in practice.
5: Yeah, we are still under the green flag. McMurray keeps his truck well off the racing line. We're on the final lap of stage number two. Up front, it's Parker Kligerman. Ty Majeski all over his bumper. Let's pick them up on the course.
7: Majeski coming out of turn number three, right on the back deck with Parker Kligerman in the race for the lead. Into the right-hander in turn number four. Majeski practically pushing Kligerman up the straightaway, headed to turn number five.
3: Coming into turn number five. 5. It is the battle for the win of Stage 2. Parker Kligerman, Ty Majeski, they are separated by half a truck length as they continue through this last lap of Stage 2. It tightens up even more. They're racing up the road area of this layout, heading to Turn 6 and 7. It is Majeski peeking to the inside in 6. Kligerman throws the block. Kligerman right there with him, stride for stride. Now they head into the short straightaway, into turn number 9. Ty Majeski is there, poised and in position to make a move.
8: Every time that Kligerman seems like he's ready to put away the challenge, Majeski comes back time and time again. Here they come. Now Majeski to driver's right, gets a fender alongside. Kligerman, though, rallies back strong off turn number 11. He puts Majeski behind him, but for how long? Here's Majeski again coming after the leader in turn number 12.
3: He'll peek to the inside in turn 12. Kligerman throws another block. Kligerman slinging his truck from side to side. Majeski trying to do the same. They clear turn 13. Majeski will look driver's right. Nothing there. He'll take a peek driver's left. Nothing there. It's Kligerman and Majeski racing for the win of stage 2 to turn 15.
9: Ty Majeski is running out of passing opportunities. He slides his truck off of turn 15. Might have lost a little bit of ground to Parker Kligerman. Closes it back up once again. Just half a truck length. But still, Parker Kligerman has the lead. Off the chicane, headed to turn 16.
5: Trying to win stage number 2 of the Navy 250. Parker Kligerman exits the final corner. Green and white checkered flag is out. Parker Kligerman picks up the stage 2 win. Here's how they finished in the stage. And it's presented by the Powerball. NASCAR Powerball. The chase to $1 million is on. Start your entries for the chance to win $1 million at NASCAR Championship Weekend, the official lottery game of NASCAR. Powerball, the chase to $1 million starts now. Top 10 finishers in the stage. Parker Kligerman wins it. Ty Majeski second. Grant Enfinger will be third. Tyler Ankrum will be fourth. Andres Perez de Lara will be fifth. Tyler Reif, a solid sixth. Chandler Smith, seventh. Caden Honeycutt, eighth. Jimmy Johnson, ninth. And Christian Eckes is 10th. And for the third time today, the Hardys caution flies over Naval Base Coronado.
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0: Back here at Naval Base Coronado on the NASCAR Racing Network as we work the caution flag for the third time. This is for the end of stage number two. Parker Kligerman picked up the stage win, his first stage win since Talladega in 2023.
5: As we work under Hardy's caution number three, pit road will be open here in a moment. We're having a conversation off air about Lane Riggs coming to pit when he did. Todd, your thoughts on that?
6: Yeah, I'm not sure that I would have brought him there. I think when you look at it, they stayed out for stage one and got the stage points there. They drove themselves back to top five before they got to the end of that stage. Stage three is going to be twice as long. I feel like their truck's good enough that they could continue to add points to this. If I were his crew chief, I think I would have thought about taking that opportunity to score stage points and stack them again and put myself back. I've got another probably 24 laps, 23 laps to go in this final stage and another cycle, I think a pit cycle that will fall in that.
0: Lane Riggs came into today's race with a 26-point lead over Caden Honeycutt in the championship point standings, and those were 10 points that were essentially left on the table.
6: Yeah, and I understand it. I mean, there's always that flipping the stages to try to maintain track position, but when you look at it, he came out of here 12th out of this cycle. I just don't feel like the trucks that are behind him to, say, 21st or 2nd, I think he can beat them pretty easily and as we went forward. And I would plan on having another caution or two. As we get later in this race, I feel like aggression will come up and cautions will fall.
5: Lap 25 is on the board. We are halfway through this race. Now, the pit window we were hearing before the race started was anywhere from 17 to 19 laps. But a lot of folks were banking on cautions that have not happened. How does the lack of cautions and the number of laps we have left affect the strategy piece going forward?
6: Well, I think that's the piece that you saw work with Jimmy Johnson as they came forward and Caden Honeycutt, and also the 38 of Chandler Smith. All three of those came, they didn't make it all the way to 2 to go or 3 to go. They came at 5 to go because that put them on that window of being 19, 20 laps into the run. We did have a caution or two that played into getting there. So I feel like that 20-lap window is stretching the fuel as far as these guys can go. Chris Wilner?
7: Yeah, and to your point, Todd, just listening into Chandler Smith, he radioed to his crew chief, John Leonard, and said, yeah, it was stumbling when Jimmy pitted on lap 19, and it was really bad, almost to the point where he was trying to cycle things through on the backside of the course on the lap that he pitted, which was the next lap on lap 20. So we are right on the money for that 19 to 20 lap fuel window. And so to your point, that's exactly why they opted to pit when they did. They honestly were going to go to about 2 to go, but the fuel cell was not big enough, so they had to come down and fill her up.
6: And the one challenge we have, and this is road course racing. When you go to oval track racing, we put the fuel pickup in the right rear corner of the fuel cell. All the inertia of going through the corners pushes that fuel back to that corner. You can pick up every part of that fuel cell within probably 0.2 gallon. You can pick all that up. Here, road course racing, the pickups end up in either corner or in the center. Because it's going both directions, it's harder to pick every piece of the fuel out of the cell. So you end up not getting all of the fuel usable in road course racing, which backs up that lap count.
5: Does it matter that there are 6 rights and 10 lefts?
6: It does, but what it matters on which corner leads to the straightaways as well. You try to load up the pit fuel pickup for the straightaway that's coming behind it, and if they're in, if you have corners both ways that lead to straightaways, you're kind of stuck in the middle, but a lot of times picking up that last half a gallon of fuel out of these cells, as we heard from Chandler Smith, it stumbled a lap before he came in. He went a full 3.4 miles, still stumbling fuel. If you go to an oval track and we stumble, you're going to be out on the next straightaway.
5: Interesting strategy as it pertains to fuel. On the racetrack at the very moment, safety crews are working on the wall that Jamie McMurray hit coming out of turn 16. That concrete wall attached in segments has been bowed just a tad, and they've got a big crane on the front stretch right now just evening that out, inspecting the integrity of that wall. And all this is going on before pit road is open for what we anticipate some pit stops that will come around lap 26.
8: How does Chase Briscoe win? With the hands of his pit crew changing four tires in under 9 seconds. The voice of his spotter carving a path through the pack. His race engineer, systems engineer, all working tirelessly to shave off a tenth of a second. With his team at Toyota, his crew chief, his fans, his family, it's all of this all at once at 200 miles per hour. From the moment Chase joined Toyota to the moment he ends up in victory lane. So how does Chase Briscoe win? In summary, not alone. Toyota Racing. Your race, your story. 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
5: Hardy's caution number 3 flying over the Navy 250 for the end of stage 2. The trucks have just come to the open of pit road. It is still closed. 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
0: So we work under the caution flag here for the third time. We wait for the pit lane to open up as they continue to finish putting the concrete barrier kind of back in place and try to make it as smooth as possible off of turn number 16 to driver's right. There's been a couple of drivers hit it today in the race specifically. Justin Marks hit it, and the latest to do so was Jamie McMurray, who really gave it a pretty good shot.
5: We are just getting the party started here on Naval Base Coronado. We had NASCAR Cup Series practice earlier today. We're smack dab in the middle, the Navy 250. Tomorrow, we've got doubleheader coverage coming your way, beginning with NASCAR Cup Series qualifying. Be sure to join our coverage at 2:30 p.m. Eastern. That'll be followed by the NASCAR O'Reilly Auto Parts Series United Rentals Driven to Serve 250. Motor Racing Network airtime 4:30 p.m. Eastern time tomorrow afternoon. And then we're back for the main event on Sunday, NASCAR Cup Series Racing with the Anduril 250 race at the base. NASCAR Live Race Day on the air at 3 p.m. Eastern Time.
0: Not a seat to be had. Complete sellout all weekend long, to the point where the United States Navy and everybody here on Naval Base Coronado said, we got to cap this thing at some point. And they've capped it at 50,000 people in attendance for tomorrow and for Sunday. Complete sellout here today as well for the NASCAR Craftsman Truck Series and all the practicing that we've had as well.
5: You know, it's so good to be back in Southern California. For years and years, we raced at Auto Club Speedway in the Inland Empire in Fontana. When that went away, we had some races at the Los Angeles Memorial Coliseum, the Clash, and then now this weekend we return to the most southern part of California that we've raced in ever, San Diego. We're right across the Coronado Bridge from downtown San Diego here at Naval Base Coronado. There are so many race fans out in California, so many race fans in this part of the country. Alex, we were up and down the midway behind the wall out there. It was covered with a lot of service members and civilians, but the rest of this weekend, everybody will be turning out that has been able to get a ticket, just showing how valuable this market and these race fans are to what we do.
0: Yeah, when I flew out here Thursday, I changed planes in Detroit, Michigan, and when I was at the gate to get on the San Diego flight, there were a ton of race fans that had all their favorite driver gear on. Heck, we were walking around downtown Coronado over on Orange Avenue over there yesterday. We had a ton of fans just wandering around, taking in the sights that aren't from this area either, that are here for this race weekend.
6: We talked to more fans, and we were in street clothes. Nobody in MRN garb, nobody kind of labeled as we were, but really, they you know, people came up, they identified, just the voices, but there's so much passion for auto culture out here in Southern California, and especially for auto racing.
5: You obviously have a history at Auto Club Speedway. What about you and Southern California racing? Well, I tell you what, let's pause the conversation, because they've opened pit road, and it is definitely time for pit stops. The top six will definitely come in, and others behind them. These pit stops will take place at lap 27. It is a painstakingly slow trip down the pit lane. Our coverage starts with Chris.
7: A late call for Lane Riggs, who almost gets boxed in and actually makes contact with one of the crew members on one of the trucks behind him. It's going to be only a late call for him, who pitted on lap number 20. Also in Tyler Ankrum for service. Four tires, Sunoco fuel needed to be tightened up a little bit, but Lane Riggs opting to pit here for fuel-only C-posts.
13: Stage winner Parker Kligerman is then going to be four tires Sunoco Racing Fuel. Pit box in front of him is Grant Enfinger getting service. Here is Ty Majeski. Right side tires going on the Majeski Ford. He grabs a gear. He is down and away. Gio Ruggiero also getting pit service here on lap number 27.
0: Not everybody came to pit road. Chandler Smith stayed out. He'll inherit the race lead. Then it'll be Caden Honeycutt who stayed on the track. He'll go to second. Jimmy Johnson will go to third. Minnie Tyrell to fourth, and rolling up now to position number five in a backup truck from a crash earlier is Adam Andretti.
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6: Yeah, I'm going to take Parker Klingerman here. A part-time, you know, this is, with that 75 truck, they're up there one stage, two. They've been competing up there with trucks that are full-time trucks. They're getting it done.
5: Parker Klingerman will restart in second. He will start alongside Chandler Smith. They have made the twos. They're working their way now into turn 15. That'll lead them to turn 16. And we will be back under the green flag in what will be a 22-lap sprint to the end of the Navy 250. Here comes the pace truck now through the chicane. That will lead everybody to turn 16. Green flag getting ready to go back in the air. And this is for all the marbles in the first race of three here this weekend at Naval Base Coronado.
0: Ford Raptor pace truck heads for the pit lane as they make their way to the restart zone. We'll get the green flag back in the air to driver's right, Chandler Smith. Caden Honeycutt on the front row to driver's left. A Ford and a Toyota green flag back in the air. It's going to be to the right side. The Ford of Chandler Smith by a nose. They nearly make contact.
18: They nearly do. Racing downhill now into turn number two to the driver's left. That'll be the inside line. Caden Honeycutt, he's got the short way. He's got the lead again. Honeycutt to the lead as they race down Rogers Road. Opens it up by two truck lengths over Chandler Smith and Jimmy Johnson.
19: That's the top three out of turn number three. Fourth right now is Daniel Hemric. Then they're side by side from fifth on back. Mini Tyrell driving around Justin Haley. Other trucks are there as well. Side by side through the right-hander in turn number four. Now racing up the hill on Quay Road.
0: While Honeycutt opens up two truck length lead, let's go to the care center. Chris Wilner.
7: Jamie McMurray is out of the care center, and good to see he is okay in his return to the Craftsman Truck Series. Again, it's been over 6,000 days since he's done this. Jamie, how would you assess things? First of all, what happened with the hit the wall and off turn 16?
20: Yeah, I had just gotten passed by Justin Marks, and I lost the apex of the corner visually. I feel like I still hit my marks pretty close, but the angle of my truck was just different than what it had been, and it's like a jump over. I mean, I hit that, and I'm like, oh, my God, I'm going to get the outside wall right here. Very frustrating and really annoyed with myself, to be honest with you. I know better.
7: How was this experience, just from you running at this unique racetrack and getting back in the driver's seat?
20: It was really, I mean, the overall experience was really fun. I brought my kid out here with me, Carter, and it was, we had a great time. It stinks that it ends this way, but I would say that, you know, for tomorrow doing the O'Reilly race and the CW booth, I know what they're going through, and that's ultimately why he did this.
7: All right, that's Jamie McMurray. Good to see him A-OK after that crash here that brought out the latest yellow.
5: He mentions being in the CW booth with Adam Alexander, Parker Klingerman. We've also seen Jamie on Fox Sports coverage of the opening races of their portion of the broadcast schedule. And it's good to see Jamie McMurray lacing up one more time and getting back behind the wheel. Unfortunately, it did not work out the way he wanted it to.
0: No, it didn't, but it's a valuable experience and an opportunity to race here at Naval Base Coronado. Race leader continues to be Caden Honeycutt. Chandler Smith is right behind him. They work their way past start finish. Head to turn number one with Honeycutt by three truck lengths.
18: He'll hold that advantage now as they crest the hill. And again, all four tires just ever so slightly off the ground for both of the lead pair as they make their way into the left-hand turn number two. It's about five, maybe six truck lengths back to Jimmy Johnson, who rides very comfortably in the number three position. Behind him, Daniel Hemric, about another six truck lengths.
19: Daniel Hemric right now rides in the fourth position in his Chevrolet Silverado. Then you find Lane Riggs about 10 truck lengths behind him in the fifth position. Riggs has had a solid day, got mixed up with some pit strategy, but here he is inside of the top five trying to run Daniel Hemric down for the fourth spot.
5: And a shout out to the driver running third, Jimmy Johnson, at the age of 50, representing us legacy gentlemen, as it were, hanging tough, leading laps early on. Matter of fact, Jimmy Johnson led two laps of this race as he continues his way running in the top five.
0: Keeping a close eye on the lead duo, who are nose to tailgate through turns six and seven. Race leader is Caden Honeycutt. Right on his back tailgate is Chandler Smith, and then Jimmy Johnson some 8 to 10 truck lengths in arrears. Back they work their way to turns eight and nine, the leaders go.
19: Daniel Hemric rides in the fourth position. Hemric has spent a good portion of this race running in the top five. He's not come forward to threaten for the lead at any point, but a solid run nonetheless. But he does have a challenge forming in the rearview mirror, because here comes Lane Riggs. Riggs having just broken back into the top five. Over to turn number 12, Lane Riggs looking for more.
0: Yeah, he is putting on all kinds of pressure right now on that tailgate of the Daniel Hemric truck. Battle for the race lead is going to tighten up just a tad as well in turn number 13. It's still Honeycutt, but Chandler Smith has taken a peek to driver's left. He takes a peek to driver's right. For the moment, Danny's just got to ride his tire tracks.
1: Yeah, for the moment, Chandler Smith is almost to the tailgate of Caden Honeycutt. They go into the chicane, nose to tail, and Chandler Smith had to pump the brakes just a little bit, and he's going to collect Honeycutt. Jimmy Johnson all by himself in that third spot.
5: Good battle for the lead. 20 laps to go. Stuart Friesen is on pit road. Steve Post, why is he there?
13: Yeah, they're under the hood working on the truck, and it's just not looking good, not sounding good. Something up under, just a crew member just come over and said it's broke. I'm not sure what they're working on there, so we're going to see exactly what they're doing. This really, really a tough call for Stuart Friesen. He is 11th in the Chase standings. That's one spot out, and this is not going to help anything at all. Looks like they might be going back to the garage, actually.
0: Turn number two, Caden Honeycutt was the leader. Got wide under braking and hit the outside wall with the right side of his Toyota. He gives up the race lead now to Chandler Smith. And boy, tough break again in the same spot. And there's a lot of smoke billowing out the right side of the Caden Honeycutt truck as they work their way through turn number five. Mike, Jimmy Johnson right there trying to close in to take that second spot away.
5: That's chum in the water for Jimmy Johnson. He is closing down on Caden Honeycutt, who does have smoke and damage on the right rear. He hit the tire pack at corner entry, corrected the truck, and the tailgate swung back and hit the wall again. That battle for the lead, or that battle for second, I should say, that we're describing again between Caden Honeycutt and Jimmy Johnson heads down the short straightaway into turn number nine.
19: Jimmy Johnson is right there behind Caden Honeycutt now as that battle continues to tighten up, coming through that right-hander turn number nine. Honeycutt still has the spot. Jimmy Johnson is right there, and Lane Riggs begins to close in, hoping to make that a three-way scramble, again from second position on back as they work their way through turn number 12.
5: Off the corner now, they will race. Jimmy Johnson, that Carvana Toyota for Tricon Garage, applying pressure to his Tricon teammate, Caden Honeycutt, and then Lane Riggs. What a drive he's having yet again. Lane Riggs is on the march as they race their way through 13. It's Honeycutt, Johnson, and Lane Riggs, second, third, and fourth.
1: How long can Caden Honeycutt hold off Jimmy Johnson? You can see the smoke come off the Honeycutt truck. Here they come into the chicane. Johnson closes the gap, and he is bringing Lane Riggs as Lane Riggs simply hustles his truck through the chicane.
0: And Caden Honeycutt will peel off the racetrack. Smoke billows from the right side of his truck where he made contact. Unscheduled stop for Honeycutt. Jimmy Johnson will go to second. Lane Riggs will inherit position number three. Caden Honeycutt making his way all the way to the end of the pitch. Todd Gordon.
6: Yeah, you look at this, and unfortunate that Lane, you know, the Honeycutt had this damage, but we're at 19 to go. That's a fuel window. Everybody's going to have to stop one more time. This may not be a day ender for Caden Honeycutt.
5: Steve Post.
13: His right rear damage that has Scott Cipadelli concerned, and the right side's caved in pretty good. Scott said, don't worry about the right front, but make sure we got good clearance on the right rear of this Toyota. So they're working on it right now. now. A couple of crew members pulling on it, changing the tires. Caden Honeycutt is down and away. Yeah, this strategy works out. He should be good to make it to the end. The problem is how much damage, and it did take a little extra time to work. Massage on, if you will, that right rear of that Toyota.
9: Challenge and change for the second spot. Lane Riggs drives by Jimmy Johnson, so give Riggs second. Jimmy Johnson drop kick to third. They continue to chase Chandler Smith.
18: Trouble in turn number three. Frankie Muniz is facing north in the southbound lane. Spot at the exit of the corner. Trying to get the truck righted. He has refired, and he's got some room now to get back underway.
5: Blue flags flying, indicating a local caution. He does indeed get going, but Frankie Muniz has torn up the tailgate of his F-150. He is back underway, and we continue under the green flag.
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5: Frankie Muniz got in the wall a moment ago. Cole Butcher has just got in the wall as well around the race course. We continue under the green flag with Chandler Smith leading, Lane Riggs, Jimmy Johnson, Daniel Hemric, and Kaz Grala driving for Halmar Friesen Racing this weekend. From Naval Base Coronado in San Diego, this is the NASCAR Racing Network, home of the tough trucks of NASCAR.
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2: NASCAR Racing Network live at Naval Base Coronado for the NASCAR Craftsman Truck Series, racing the Navy 250 Forged by the Sea. I'm Alex Hayden, alongside Mike Bagley and Todd Gordon in the broadcast booth. Then you've got Dave Moody, Tim Cattelfamo, Kurt Becker, and Dan Hubbard around the course in the turns for us today. And up and down the pit lane, Steve Post and Chris Wilner.
3: So the timing of this caution is pretty interesting because it does fall barely inside of the window that can take us to the end of this race. Caden Honeycutt was on pit road a moment ago before all of this mayhem broke out onto the racetrack. Steve Post, how does that affect their strategy, and are they okay with the damage repair that they've done to that Toyota Tundra so far?
4: We're going to keep an eye on what happens with it. Scott Zipidelli told Caden, he said, I still am a little worried about that right rear damage. They have photographers all around the racetrack, and then, of course, they're looking at some of the NASCAR screens as well, NASCAR TV screens, just to see what the damage is. And Scott's got to make a decision whether the damage is so that he's afraid it's going to hinder that tire or not. The other thing is they pitted 19 laps from the end. We've heard fuel windows as low as 17, as high as 20. My conversations, Toyota was on the low side of that. So Scott said, no matter what we do, Caden, you need to save fuel, max save. The number I heard from the Toyota camp was 18. We're 19 to go. This caution's going to help. So we'll see what happens with it. Caden Honeycutt may cycle him around to the front of the field. We just have to see how comfortable Scott Zipidelli is with that damage on the right rear if he wants to run to the end with that truck the way it is.
5: And really, this caution, when you look at it, the way you come around here, even with the truck series, they should be making 2-to-1 on caution lap fuel mileage. So they should be, every two laps of caution should buy you a lap of green flag racing off of it. So I would think this caution will put, you know, Caden Honeycutt, where they're fine to make it to the end. They'll be using every bit of what they can. But when pit road opens, I feel like everybody has to come to pit road and work forward from here.
2: Pit road is closed, but that didn't stop Grant Enfinger, and his red and white entry has come to pit road, and they're working up underneath the left rear corner. Steve Post, what's the issue?
4: Yeah, I'm not sure exactly what the issue is, but they made the decision that they had to come down. Derek Smith, the crew chief on it, said we have to come down and work on the left rear of the truck. We can't go working around the racetrack. So I can't see exactly. I'm on the right side of the truck. We're backward pitting here at Naval Base Coronado. We'll see what the damage is, but it's left rear damage, and we're still working on the left rear of Grant Enfinger's truck. The worst news, or the bad news, continues in that they pitted before pit road opened, so there will be a penalty as well. So tough day. It was a top five run for Grant Enfinger, but boy, they've got some work to do if they're going to get back to that point.
3: That is a team that has not set the world on fire here in 2026, and they seem to be having challenge after challenge after challenge after having a great run last year. Their hands have definitely been full this year.
2: Yeah, but they've done well today scoring stage points. He scored the most points so far today. He's earned 14 points. He came into the day outside the Chase cut line, which is only the top 10 in the NASCAR Craftsman Truck Series. He was 22 points out, but as we sit right now, he's in, but with a problem.
5: Yeah, it looks like a battery problem. They swapped batteries. They had to let in that in these Craftsman trucks, that's where the battery sits, is it on the inside the frame rail on the left rear wheel opening. So you have to take the left rear tire out and in order to pull the battery out. Looks like they have a charging issue, had to replace the battery. They were worried about maybe the battery killing their engine on one more lap. Steve, can you add?
4: They got smoke and a fire under the cockpit is what Grant's talking about now. He said the alternator's on fire, and Grant is just was just screaming at the crew. It's inside the truck. They're looking inside the truck, but they're also working back by the firewall at the back of the engine. So it is an electrical issue here, and one electrical issue, maybe multiple electric issues now, as they've got some smoke in the cockpit down here, and this has gone from bad to worse for Grant Enfinger.
2: That is a tough break for Grant Enfinger. As he sits right now, he is plus five to the good in the final spot for the Craftsman Truck Series Chase, and they are hoping desperately they can get this problem corrected and get him back out in the battle here today. Chandler Smith is the race leader. While we have a moment, we'll run you down through the leaderboard. Lane Riggs is second. Jimmy Johnson is third. Daniel Hemric is fourth, and Kaz Grala is fifth. Grant Enfinger was sixth. He'll drop way down the leaderboard now. Justin Haley, Ty Majeski, Gio Ruggiero, and Landon Lewis, the rest of the top 10.
3: You mentioned the rest of the regular season for the NASCAR Craftsman Truck Series. This race is six to go. There will be five races remaining in the Truck Series regular season. When we leave here today, the trucks are going to be off for 2 weeks.

0: They're going to go road course racing again in Lime Rock, Connecticut. That'll be on Saturday, July 11th. Then two short track races in a row. North Wilkesboro on Saturday, July 18th. IRP on July 24th. Two more off weeks, then another short track in Richmond, and the regular season finale will take place on Saturday, August 22nd at New Hampshire Motor Speedway. Three off weekends, and the playoffs for the trucks will be, the chase for the trucks will begin on Thursday night, September 17th at the Bristol Motor Speedway.
1: Race leader is Chandler Smith as Grant Infinger tried to pull away from his pit box and the truck stalled, so the team has run back out to tend to him again. But Chandler Smith, this is his 100th career NASCAR Craftsman Truck Series start. He's led a lot of this race so far today, Chandler Smith has. And there have been three other drivers to win in their 100th career start in the Truck Series. Two of them are NASCAR Hall of Famers. Ron Hornaday Jr. did it back in 1999 at Evergreen Speedway in Monroe, Washington. Kevin Harvick did it at Phoenix Raceway in 2009. And Michigander Johnny Benson Jr. did it at the Homestead Miami Speedway in 2007.
0: More trouble on the racetrack. Brendan Gaughan has a flat right front tire, and he's going to have to bring that South Point Dodge to pit, or that South Point Chevrolet to pit road. And here comes Uncle Brenny, going to bring that truck in. So you got Grant Infinger with challenges, Brendan Gaughan with challenges, and now pit road is open, and here comes everybody. It is a congested pit lane. Let's cover these pit stops. Back to Chris.
2: Potential money stop here for Jimmy Johnson, the pride of El Cajon's going to get four tires in Sunoco Fuel. What a day. No complaints on his Tricon truck. Chandler Smith is in. Crew chief John Leonard said, let's take our medicine. We need 9 gallons of fuel, four tires, and Sunoco Fuel going aboard that car as Lane Riggs is going to stretch this to the end. He stays out on the racetrack. Steve Post.
3: Landon Lewis brings his truck into the attention of the crew. They're making four tires Sunoco Racing Fuel for him out there. And really, we've got, here's Parker Kligerman in as well. Parker Kligerman, winner of stage two. He's in. Going to be four tires with Sunoco Fuel as well. Kaz Kuralla is in getting pit service also here. These pit stops rolling along and should set these drivers up to the end of the race.
1: Not everybody came to pit lane. As you heard Chris Wilner report, Lane Riggs will take over the race lead. Apparently they're going to try to stretch this thing on this full tank of Sunoco Fuel.
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1: 10, Nicholson is 8th, Landon Lewis 9th, and Christian Eckes is 10th.
0: Garcia will restart in the 11th position, Tyler Reif in 12th, Andres Perez in 13th, you've also got Jackson Lee in 14th, and Tanner Gray in 15th, Kane Honeycutt will restart in the 16th position, Minnie Tyrell in 17th, you've got Adam Andretti in 18th, Parker Kligerman 19th, and Chandler Smith will restart in 20th.
1: The Ram Pace Truck exits the race course, Phil works their way to the Poet restart zone, green flag will go back in the air, outside lane, which is driver's right, that is Lane Riggs, the control truck. He is on the gas. He's going to pull away and leave everybody else, Dave, fighting from second on back.
14: Hard on the hammer is Lane Riggs, and he quickly puts five, six, seven truck lengths between himself and the battle for second. Dive bombing downhill into turn number two. Ty Majeski squeezes his way to the inside. They are side by side, Majeski and Gio Ruggiero. That's the battle for second and third.
15: They remain side by side for the second spot off turn number three. Give it to Ty Majeski. He'll bypass Gio Ruggiero. Now here's Tyler Ingram going fourth. Contact a little bit further back as all these trucks snake their way through turn number four. Hit full throttle, high gear, and go up to five.
0: Here they come now. Talk about that contact. Butterbean Queen back there. He's glancing off some trucks. Christian Eckes in that mix. And Caden Honeycutt plowing his way back through the field, trying to reclaim his spot. He's already led 10 laps earlier today, but right now mired in a pack of traffic.
1: Working their way now into turn number six. Race leader Lane Riggs is gone from the rest of the field. Oh, a dive bomb further back. Jimmy Johnson sailed it in. Driver's right. Truck didn't stick. Made contact with a couple of other machines. Everybody gets away fairly unscathed other than some hurt feelings and maybe a temper that has risen further back in the running order. The field works to Kurt Becker.
15: Jimmy Johnson running just outside the top 10, but Lane Riggs is gone with the lead. Question now, can Gio Ruggiero get close enough to put the challenge to Ty Majeski in what would be a battle for the second position as they go to turn 12.
1: Work their way up off turn number 12. Majeski hangs on to that position. Ruggiero is there knocking on the door trying to get that runner-up spot right back. Nothing doing, however. Majeski strong under acceleration down the short straightaway, headed to turn number 14 and 15 to Dan Hubbard.
16: Leader Lane Riggs has already checked out. He executes the left-hander turn 15. Here comes Ty Majeski, about eight truck lengths, make that 10 truck lengths in a rear, but Majeski rides in that second position, bringing Gio Ruggiero with him. So too is Tyler Anklund. Now Peyton Honeycutt rides in that top
0: 14 to go when they come to the line, and the top two drivers in this race should not surprise anyone because these are the top two that finished the street course race in St. Pete back in March. Riggs leads, Majeski is second, Ruggiero, Ankerman, Honeycutt round out the top five.
14: Right now, Lane Riggs is Superman in a field full of Clark Kents. He has put a massive amount of distance between himself and the second place machine of Ty Majeski in just a couple of laps since the restart. Majeski has control of the second spot by about a truck length over Gio Ruggiero. Right behind him comes Tyler Ingram.
15: Tyler Ingram is there. Then behind Ingram is Caden Honeycutt. Behind Honeycutt, then you find the machine of Nathan Nicholson. All of those trucks single file through turn number four headed up Quay Road.
1: As the sun gets lower on the horizon, a beautiful evening here in Southern California as Lane Riggs is driving away from the field. Majeski, for the moment, has a firm grip on the runner-up spot. Would love to try to run down Riggs, but they're trying to stretch things out fuel-wise as they go to turn six.
0: Well, Ty Majeski's got his hands full because he's trying to track down Lane Riggs for the lead, but his mirrors are starting to be filled by Gio Ruggiero, Tyler Ankrum, and Caden Honeycutt. Haven't spoken a lot about that, but let's pick up the battle now as Majeski's trying to hang on to that position and keep three more in the rear view.
15: From second spot all the way back through the tail end of the top five, and one of those drivers in that mix being Tyler Ankrum, who has worked his way into the top five for one of the few times here today. Ankrum now begins applying pressure to Gio Ruggiero. Ruggiero still has the third spot, but Ankrum knocking on the door as they work through turn 12.
1: Off turn number 12 they go. It continues to be Lane Riggs up front, but Riggs still, I guess, Chris Wilner reported, Todd, he's just trying to stretch this thing out here to make it to the end of this race, but he's really getting away from the field.
17: Yeah, he's had a ton of pace. He says he's saving fuel, but if he's doing it, he's making a lot of pace with it because he's driving away from Majeski, who's in second.
16: Majeski does occupy that second spot. Gio Ruggiero in third, but not by much. Caden Honeycutt making things very aggressive through the chicane. Continues to chase Ty Majeski through turn 16.
0: Six of the top seven, I should say, pitted at lap 27. Everybody else came in at either laps 31 or 34. Let's check on pit road and see who can stay out, who can make it, or who may be a little squeamish about their decision. Steve Post?
3: Well, I don't know who can and who can't as far as that goes. I don't believe any of them are going to pit, at least the front runners right now. I think they're going to try to go the whole way. The ones I have down here, Ty Majeski and Gio Ruggiero, they were in on lap 27. The one that gets interesting is Caden Honeycutt, and we have talked about him. He was in on lap 31, so he has got four fewer laps on this truck as far as fuel goes, and he's been told to get out there and hustle that truck and try to run everybody else out of fuel. Of course, he's probably pretty close as well. Chris Wilner, how about the front runners in front of you?
2: Yeah, well, so the boys in the booth were talking about with Lane Riggs. The goal here is to build a gap. Gave him about two laps of qualifying laps and then said max fuel save. Lane Riggs came over the radio before the restart and said, I've been saving a lot throughout the course of this race. I feel confident that I can save those 2.5 to 3 laps to get this truck to the end. His teammate, Chandler Smith, beneficiary of some kerfuffle going on the racetrack, has moved his way up to the top five. He last pitted on 34. He is good to go. So it is full sails in the wind for Chandler Smith to try to run down these top three.
0: Chandler Smith has gained 10 spots since the restart at lap 36. And Chandler Smith, though, he's got a lot of ground to make up. He's 5.5 seconds behind with 13 to go.
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0: 12 to go, and a couple of changes in the top 10 while we were away. Caden Honeycutt made some moves. He goes to third. Chandler Smith goes to fourth. Jimmy Johnson has gained a spot. He's in eighth. So, it's Riggs, Majeski, Honeycutt, Smith, and Ankrum the top five, with Gio Ruggiero, Nathan Nicholson, Jimmy Johnson, Christian Eckes, and Butterbean Queen, who just hit the wall, runs in 10th. From Naval Base Coronado in San Diego, this is the NASCAR Racing Network, home of the tough trucks of NASCAR.
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0: In 11 laps to go in the Navy 250 for the NASCAR Craftsman Truck Series. Lane Riggs has taken control of the lead. Matter of fact, this is the fourth time that he has led this event this afternoon, and his lead is now 2.9 seconds over Ty Majeski. Here they come across the start-finish line. Lane Riggs starting to check out, Dave, and he's got her in the wind as he heads to you.
14: If Lane Riggs can gap the field, keep it gapped, and still stay save fuel like he says he's doing right now, he's got something pretty special underneath him. Here's a side-by-side battle for third. Diving to driver's left. Making the move is Chandler Smith. Side-by-side with Caden Honeycutt into three.
7: Chandler Smith, a few laps ago, went three wide into turn number three and was able to pick up a couple of positions. Here he is in turn four to the left side of Caden Honeycutt. Racing for the third spot. Give it to Chandler Smith. He'll clear Honeycutt and now set his sights on Ty Majeski.
1: So that makes Front Row Motorsports the race leader in Riggs and now third place of Chandler Smith. And between them, you've got Thor Sport Racing and Ty Majeski as they work their way through the back straightaway. Headed for turn number six already. The race leader, Lane Riggs, under braking is there as we watch the battle continue from third on back.
0: Caden Honeycutt took a peek to the inside of Chandler Smith. Couldn't find the room to race, and they both have caught Ty Majeski. Again, the battle for second, third, and fourth. Majeski, Chandler Smith, and Caden Honeycutt square up to the entrance of turn eight.
7: Ty Majeski, about the time it appears that he was going to go ahead and solidify that second position, all of a sudden he finds lots of traffic lined up at the back door. They come off turn number nine. Chandler Smith is right there, and Caden Honeycutt is also right there. They begin to close in even more through turn 11, and right now through the left-hander, turn number 12.
0: Ty Majeski's hands are full right now because Chandler Smith has turned the wick up about five clicks on the tailgate of that Menards machine. Caden Honeycutt's there on Chandler Smith's back bumper. That battle continues to be a good one. Majeski, Chandler Smith, Caden Honeycutt. They clear turn 13 and head to 14.
25: Just a few laps ago, it looked like Chandler Smith was going to fade among the top five. That certainly is not the case now. He's almost to the tailgate of Ty Majeski, who wiggles and bobbles just a little bit on his entry to the chicane. Majeski has that second spot, but barely so in front of Chandler Smith.
7: Trouble on Quay Road. Jake Garcia has come to a stop. That truck was really slow going through turn number four. I thought he was able to grab a gear and drive away, but now that F-150 has stalled out up the hill in between turns four and five on Quay Road.
1: Caution, full course caution on the speedway. Jake Garcia stalls there on Quay Road that Tim was just talking about. Todd, where does this put us strategically?
17: This should allow these guys that are trying to stretch it from 27, I think, Lane Riggs, Ty Majeski, they should be able to save enough fuel here to race hard. I feel like that's part of why Chandler Smith has been able to make so much headway as he's racing cars that have been trying to save a little bit of fuel.
0: Well, it's been impressive to watch Chandler Smith and Caden Honeycutt, but also at the same time, you know, we think about Ty Majeski being a legendary short track racer, super late model racer, and accomplished NASCAR Craftsman Truck Series racer. He's been doing a good job, but he's been having to get aggressive himself, just trying to hang on to the spot that he's got.
17: And I think that's, you're kind of backing yourself up against the trucks that are behind you, trying to save fuel to get there but not lose positions. It's a delicate balance.
1: Sun-drenched day here in San Diego, California, as we're on Coronado Naval Base. So why don't we take a swing around the turns and get some thoughts on what we've seen so far here in today's race, starting over with Dave Moody.
14: Alex, I'll admit that this is not exactly what I thought we were going to see today. After very tumultuous practice session that saw maybe a third, maybe even more than that, get into walls and have various problems, it's been a pretty clean race. Now, that's not to say that there aren't some trucks out there with some battered up sheet metal here and there, but we have not seen the full-scale bloodbath that a lot of people were predicting.
0: Tim Catalfamo?
7: It's been a really interesting race so far. To Dave's point, we haven't seen too much of the wrecks, so to speak, that we saw in practice and in qualifying earlier this morning for the Craftsman Truck Series. However, drivers have gotten, as the race has gotten later, progressively more aggressive with each other, particularly using up every inch of the racetrack. Even the race leader, Lane Riggs, the last couple of times he has come out of turn number three, there are tire packs to the driver's right section of that corner. When he has taken his truck as the leader out of that turn, he has come mighty close to clipping those tire packs. Several other drivers have done as well, just trying to use up every inch of real estate around this very tight and narrow course.
1: Kurt Becker.
7: Out on the airfield portion of this street course here today, no one's really had many problems as far as the racing itself goes. Everybody's been able to stay in a straight line, keep moving forward. We're talking about turns 9 over to turn number 12. But the fan reaction here ever since driver introductions today has been fantastic. And there have been all kinds of folks in the 6 or 7 sets of grandstands that you see moms and dads here today with their kids, and you see the kids standing up and cheering each lap as the drivers come by. If this is any indication, this is going to be one heck of a popular weekend with the race fans.
1: Agree. Sold out all weekend long. Dan Hubbard.
25: I've been impressed with Lane Riggs. Of course, that's easy to say. He's the points leader in the series, but he has been smooth when he needs to be smooth, and he has hustled the truck when he needs to hustle the truck. Either way, he's still the fastest guy out there. The only guy keeping him honest was Caden Honeycutt, who now possibly is driving a bit of a wounded race truck. He's now still hanging in the top five. Kudos to Ty Majeski. But let me give a shout-out to Jimmy Johnson. Old seven-time was up there among the top five for the majority of this race, and that's a great thing to see for us old-timers.
1: While we get the sun sliding across the water, sailboats are on the bay searching for the breeze, and we work for the caution flag for the fifth time in the race for the stalled truck of Jake Garcia.
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1: Field works their way past the entrance to pit road. It is open if anybody wants to come to pit lane. It looks like nobody's going to do that. They're all going to stay on the racetrack. Everybody should be good to go here on Sunoco Fuel. A couple of trucks deeper in the field, including Jimmy Johnson, who got turned around by Nathan Nicholson, will also come to pit road here from deeper in the field. From Naval Base Coronado in San Diego, this is the NASCAR Racing Network, home of the tough trucks of NASCAR.
12: Sonoma, a spectacular setting for this race.
13: They make contact. It's side by side through turn number 12. At the line, it's going to be Sawalich. Unbelievable.
12: Oh, and a race leader.
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1: We welcome you back to Naval Base Coronado, NASCAR Craftsman Truck Series Racing. The Navy 250 forged by the sea here today. And as we get down to it here, laps getting fewer and fewer, Mike. This is the first trophy to be handed out this weekend. Every single driver here wants this all-important trophy.
0: 8.5 laps to settle it, and we'll figure out who's going to get that trophy. It's running down to the field. Let you know where your favorite driver's running. Lane Riggs leads. Ty Majeski is second. Chandler Smith is third. Kane Honeycutt's fourth. Tyler Ankrum is fifth. Gio Ruggiero is sixth. Christian Eck is seventh. Kaz Grala is eighth. Nathan Nicholson ninth. And Daniel Hemric is tenth.
1: Tyler Reif has had a good day today. He's been hanging around the back half of the top 10 all afternoon. He's currently 11th. Butterbean Queen is 12th. Adam Andretti is 13th. Landon Lewis 14th. Ben Rhodes 15th. Justin Haley is 16th. Andres Perez de Lara is 17th. Chris Wright 18th. Minnie Tyrell is 19th. And Tanner Gray is 20th.
0: Cole Buescher is 21st. Austin Varco is 22nd. Jackson Lee is 23rd. Parker Kligerman's 24th. And Jimmy Johnson's 25th. Frankie Muniz is 26th. Brendan Gaughan is 27th. With Connor Mosack 28th. Jake Garcia 29th. And Justin Marks in 30th.
1: Dawson Sutton is 31st. Grant Enfinger back in the battle after having some charging problems with his truck. He's 32nd. Then it's Stuart Friesen, 33rd. Jamie McMurray, 34th. Corey LaJoy exited the race back on lap number 14. He'll finish today 35th.
0: As the field is continuing around the course under caution, earlier in the broadcast we were talking about returning to Southern California and how we used to race at Auto Club Speedway. And as soon as I said Auto Club Speedway, Todd, I noticed a shiver go up your spine. Why?
17: Yeah, I mean, it's just a place that I really felt like I really wanted to win. I felt like that's an ultimate test of a team. Old wore-out surface. You had to figure out strategies. You had to take care of your tires. Came oh so close. Led the white flag lap there back in, I don't know, it was 14 or 15. I think it was 14. And, yeah, it's just, it's a cool trophy. And Paul Wolf had won one of those, and I had to see that thing every day.
0: Ooh.
1: It's frustrating.
17: I had a surfboard, had a Woody pulling a trailer with your car on it. It was really cool. And I think the epitome of great racetracks. And I really wanted to win there. We had a couple really good runs there and just never got it done.
1: Yeah, it's a shame that we're not racing there anymore, as they still have the main part of the grandstands and part of the start-finish line front stretch there. Not much else remaining of that racetrack. Mike, as we get set to go, there will be 8 laps remaining once they come back around and take the green flag.
0: It'll be Lane Riggs and Ty Majeski on the front row. They ran 1-2 at St. Pete. Let's see how aggressive Ty Majeski is going to be on this restart. They set up for the chicane before they get to turn 16, and we're getting down to the nitty-gritty out here in Southern California. It's been a fantastic day for racing, and we've got more to come. NASCAR O'Reilly Auto Parts Series racing tomorrow, and of course the NASCAR Cup Series on Sunday. Here they come now, out of the chicane, setting up for turn 16. Pace car is on pit road, and we're ready to settle this here in San Diego.
1: Green flag goes back in the air through the gearbox. They go one more time to the front straightaway, side by side, racing for the lead. Now, from driver's right, Lane Riggs gets away with the lead by the time they get to turn number one.
3: Riggs once again able to power his way to the number one spot and immediately has opened it up by 3, maybe 4 truck lengths. Downshifting, hard on the brakes into turn number two. He gets away with a couple of truck lengths advantage, but right there with him is Chandler Smith. 3 more. Back to the Ty Majeski machine, then Kane Honeycutt.
7: And it is a mess from fourth on back right now. Gio Ruggiero is in the wall, coming out of turn number 3. That stacks up the field. They're now 3 wide through turn number 4. Ruggiero, Ty Majeski, or Tyler Ankrum, make that rather, and others all trying to race for those spots as Lane Riggs leads the field to turn 5.
0: Gio Ruggiero hit the wall, and that jammed up traffic there. Christian Eckes is there to pounce. Tyler Ankrum is there. Gio is at speed, not as full speed as he was. No smoke coming out from that truck, but Alex, he does have a handful as he is being gobbled up right now by the field.
1: Here's the battle for the number 3 spot. Ty Majeski goes wide into turn number 6. Kaden Honeycutt takes full advantage. He'll grab position number 3. Trying to run down the lead duo now. It's Front Row Motorsports Fords at the front of the field.
7: It is Lane Riggs who shows the way, coming back to turn number 9 with Ty Majeski there behind him, back into the third, the fourth spot. That will lead Chandler Smith to move up into the second position. Further back, problem for Tanner Gray. His truck got looped around, but it is Lane Riggs who continues with the lead all the way off the end of the chute over to turn 12.
1: Chandler Smith continues to pester the tailgate of race leader and teammate Lane Riggs. Both of these drivers want this win. They want it badly. Another 6, maybe 7 truck lengths back to the number 3 spot is Caden Honeycutt. Can't quite get close enough to make a challenge. The race leaders head to Dan Hubbard.
25: Nose to tail off of turn 15. That's the left-hander. They touch third gear ever so briefly before they make it to the chicane. It is Lane Riggs just in front of Chandler Smith. Contact almost made there. Nose to tail. Caden Honeycutt in that third spot. And then in the rears, it is Ty Majeski.
0: Earlier today, Lane Riggs had leads that were managed in seconds, measured in seconds. Not anymore. Here's Chandler Smith side by side with Lane Riggs for the top spot to one.
14: The Front Row Motorsports teammates have got to be careful that they don't overdo it and take each other out, charging down into turn 2. He's got the lead, does Chandler Smith. He takes it away, pulls away by less than a truck length, but it's not over yet. Lane Riggs right there in 3.
7: Does Lane Riggs have an answer? He is right on the back bumper of Chandler Smith. These two F-150s separated by a half a truck length, dueling for the top spot. Here's Chandler Smith through turn number 4, leading Lane Riggs. Caden Honeycutt a distant third, but the battle for the lead remains tight.
1: It does. It continues to be Chandler Smith pulling the field behind him with Lane Riggs right there on his tailgate, trying to regain the top spot. Smith hangs on to the position off turn number 5 up the short straightaway on the backside of the course. Headed for turn 6, Front Row Motorsports go 1-2.
0: Caden Honeycutt a second and a half behind race leader Scott, or Lane Riggs that is, and Chandler Smith as they continue to make their way through the backside of the course. They set up for the run into turn 8. Chandler Smith trying to tiptoe away, but Lane Riggs, Kurt, is trying to keep him at arm's length.
7: A couple of Fords, a couple of teammates at the front of the field, and for now it is Chandler Smith with the lead. But you're right, Mike, it is still Lane Riggs who is right there matching his every move. And then you've got Caden Honeycutt in the red, white, and black Toyota. He's still part of this mix as well. Those three have broken well clear of Ty Majeski, who has become a fading force here in these closing laps.
0: A fading fourth for Ty Majeski once Caden Honeycutt got around him. And now we're down to 3 trucks racing for the lead and the win. Caden Honeycutt in third, trying everything he can do to track him down. But it's all Chandler Smith right now pulling away from his teammate in Lane Riggs.
25: He is pulling away on that short chute between turn 15 and the chicane. Put the distance at about 3.5 truck lengths. Lane Riggs doing everything he can, hustles his machine through the chicane. And now Caden Honeycutt is starting to close in on Lane Riggs. That would be a fight for the second position.
1: And they're coming down to the line. 6 laps to go here in the Navy 250 forged by the sea. Chandler Smith trying to drive away from his Front Row Motorsports teammate. That's Lane Riggs right there in second.
14: He's had a little bit of success. He's opened the lead up to maybe 3, maybe 4 truck lengths as they downshift and break hard into turn number 2. It's a 2-man dance at the moment, but Caden Honeycutt is pedaling hard back there in the number 3 position, trying to close the gap on the lead pair.
7: Caden Honeycutt not allowing the top 2 to get away. Lane Riggs in that second spot possibly might be is saving something, trying to keep pace with Chandler Smith. He had the field covered earlier today, but it's Chandler Smith, his teammate, the leader to turn 5.
0: Chandler Smith doing a good job right now in that Hard Rock Casino Ford F-150. His teammate Lane Riggs in his back pocket, and Caden Honeycutt just pedaling all he can, but Alex, it doesn't matter how hard he's doing this, he just cannot catch the front 2.
1: No, he can. He's had a bout with the wall earlier in the race with the right side of his Toyota, but he still has good pace in it at the moment, just can't match those 2 Fords right in front of him. Chandler Smith continues to show the way. Lane Riggs not letting him get too far away. Call it a truck length and a half. Under braking in turn 8, Lane Riggs may have chopped off another half truck length.
7: Here he comes now over to turn number 9. He and race leader Chandler Smith set up for that right-hander, but they have been flawless through this end of the course over the last several laps. Caden Honeycutt is there. He's ready to pounce if someone makes a mistake, but it won't happen this time by.
1: Not to turn number 12, that deep purple Ford up the front of the field. Chandler Smith hangs on to the race lead. Yet again, Lane Riggs comes right back up on the tailgate. Under acceleration, however, Chandler Smith is able to scamper away from Riggs. He'll open up three truck lengths on the straightaway. They work turn number 13. Now they set up for turns 14 and 15.
25: When they hit the short chute, Lane Riggs can give himself some breathing room over Caden Honeycutt. But under braking for the chicane, that's when Honeycutt can close the gap. He shaves it down to about three. But now it's all about Lane Riggs. Gets a good bite off of the chicane, chasing down the leader.
0: The leader, Chandler Smith, second place, Lane Riggs, comes to the start-finish line. Five laps to go in the Navy 250. Chandler Smith leading Lane Riggs in second. They head to Dave Moody.
14: Lane Riggs may have one more card to play before this one is over. He is lurking just a couple, maybe three truck lengths back behind the leader, Chandler Smith. Once again, they're teammates, so you might not expect a whole lot of rough stuff, but Lane Riggs try to run him down one more time.
7: Here come those two trucks out of turn number three. Now setting up for the right-hander in turn number four. Turning on the Quay Road. It is Chandler Smith leading Lane Riggs this time by about two truck lengths. Caden Honeycutt remains a distant third. It's a battle between the top two right now for the win.
1: Yeah, they're putting some distance between themselves and third place Caden Honeycutt, who's beginning to fade just a bit. His grip on that lead duo is beginning to loosen somewhat. Chandler Smith shows the way. They head for turns six and seven. Under braking, here comes Riggs again.
0: Lane Riggs doing a good job keeping him honest, but clearly Chandler Smith has the best truck of the three, and it's through the last lap or so that they begin to pull away from Caden Honeycutt, who now is 1.8 seconds behind this ongoing race for the lead.
7: It is Chandler Smith with the lead, and from time to time, the blue and yellow nose of the Ford of Lane Riggs will pop out from behind, and he'll take a look to driver's left, and he'll look to driver's right. But the problem, he's not been close enough to really mount a challenge. A couple of truck lengths now separate the top two as they come back through turn 11 and head off to turn 12.
0: Off turn 12, Lane Riggs, one truck length behind Chandler Smith. They go through the final set of corners here, working their way back to the main straightaway, and Chandler Smith is going to grab another truck length. He's slowly starting to tiptoe away as they come to four to go.
25: And that is bad news for Lane Riggs. Last time by, Riggs got a great forward bite exiting off the chicane, but he still was not close enough to attempt the pass for the lead. Here they come into the chicane once again. The gap between the top two teammates put it at a truck length and a half.
1: They work their way now back into turn number 16 one more time. Four to go this time by. Chandler Smith, a little damage to the right front of his truck from earlier in the race. Not slowing him down aerodynamically. Lane Riggs loses another truck length.
14: Nothing spectacular here for Chandler Smith. Just 6 inches here, 8 inches there. But little by little, it's adding a truck length or two every lap. Chandler Smith continues to show the way.
7: Lane Riggs, though, definitely not out of this one just yet. All it takes is one small little slip by the race leader Chandler Smith to cough up the top spot.
0: Hardy's caution number six is flying. Tyler Ankrum has just walloped the wall hard. The right front of his truck, and matter of fact, the right side of his truck, all torn to pieces, and he has damaged the wall with four to go. Hardy's caution number six is flying here in San Diego.
1: Yeah, that's a big hit there, and this is going to be a lengthy caution period because those concrete blocks, they're big concrete rectangles, he absolutely tattooed one of those and has knocked it some 45 degrees in towards the pit lane, so they're going to have to bring the heavy machinery out and get those walls put back in position. But not only that, they're going to have to bring the tow trucks out and get that Tyler Ankrum truck hooked up to it because the right front is absolutely destroyed on that Liuna Chevrolet.
0: And that happened in turn 16, and that has been the bugaboo for a lot of these truck teams in practice in this race. But I believe Tyler Ankrum, Todd, has just hit that the hardest that anyone has hit that today.
17: Yeah, it looks like, you know, that's similar to what Jamie McMurray talked about in his care center interview. He kind of missed it, the angle of what he had as he got to the apex of the corner. It bounced right there. It sent him in a different angle. He didn't have any air in the nose because he was following the 88 of Ty Majeski and really just pounded the outside wall.
1: So the caution flag waves for the sixth time today with just four laps remaining, and Chandler Smith is the race leader.
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1: Back here at Naval Base Coronado, working the caution flag for the sixth time today for the problem with Tyler Ankrum off turn number 16. And they are going to stop the field on the racetrack while they repair the wall, which is the wall that separates the front stretch from the pit lane. So hard hit there. It broke the rebar that goes down into the concrete as well that holds those barriers in place. So this is a big, big hit for Tyler Ankrum. They've gotten his truck on the wrecker, and they're going to take that back to the NASCAR Craftsman Truck Series garage. From Naval Base Coronado in San Diego, this is the NASCAR Racing Network, home of the tough trucks of NASCAR.
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1: Welcome you back here to Naval Base Coronado. Red flag is out for wall repair off turn number 16 right here on the front side of the racetrack. It is Chandler Smith up front. Lane Riggs is second. Caden Honeycutt third. Ty Majeski is fourth. Rest of the top 10, we'll see Tyler Ankrum fall down the leaderboard. Then it's Tyler Reif will be fifth. It'll be Daniel Hemric moving up to sixth. Christian Eckes will go to seventh. Landon Lewis to eighth. Ben Rhodes ninth. And Kaz Grala up to 10th.
0: They are taking Tyler Ankrum's truck back to the NASCAR Craftsman Truck Series garage, and it is destroyed on the right side. Matter of fact, it's almost like they took a can opener and peeled back the entire right side. You can see roll bar caging. I mean, if Tyler was still sitting in there, you could look in there and see him sitting in that truck, plus the right front. That got the most damage, although the right front suspension stayed intact, the tire basically dangling by a thread. But he hit that wall in turn 16 a ton, and that is what has put us under the red flag.
1: So, Todd, in your opinion there, what are we seeing? We got different tire strategies playing out. We know everybody should be good on Sunoco fuel. Do you see a tire advantage one way or another?
17: I don't. When you look back at it, and actually lap 46, the last lap at speed, Chandler Smith ran the fastest lap of the race. And just looking at the lap times through the field, that is the fastest lap of the race. That's older, you know, that's tires they put on at lap 34. I just don't see where a set of stickers at this point is going to drive you through the field.
1: Why don't we check back down the pit lane with Chris Wilner. Chris?
29: Dylan Capello, crew chief for Lane Riggs, who sits in the second position on this under this red flag. Okay, so job number one was good. He saved some fuel there, got help with some yellows. Is there any more concern on that front, or I guess what do you do from here? Do you want stickered tires? Todd Gordon was just talking about maybe there's not an advantage, but what is your vantage point sitting atop this pit box?
30: I mean, I think we kind of made our bed now a little bit, but I think we can unleash him here. We were kind of right on our number there. He said it didn't sputter once, so I think we're fine. I don't feel really good about an overtime finish, so hopefully we can go to regulation here and get a really good restart and race it out with our teammate here. So just really proud of Front Row Motorsports bringing a couple really fast road course trucks to the racetrack here, and it's been an awesome event to be a part of, so hopefully we can end up in victory lane.
29: For you guys and also your teammate in Chandler Smith, it has been really impressive, these road and street courses. I mean, obviously it worked out well with you guys at St. Pete. What has Lane found or worked on to make him almost look like he's been doing this his whole life?
30: I know, like we unloaded at COTA 2 years ago, and we were like, man, we just need to take the whole day and learn and really go to work on these things. And man, we could have ran top five all day there. You know, we had a battery issue, but he just kind of came straight out of the gate and took a liking to it, and he's been a really good road racer right off the get-go. So I think that helps when you like doing something. You become a really good student to it, and he's put in a lot of work coming to these places, and, you know, it's not just natural ability. He puts in the work for it also, so and it shows. So hopefully we can finish this one off.
29: All right, we'll wait and see. Dylan Capello is going to climb back up atop the pit box. Can crew chief for Lane Riggs anxiously awaiting to see, but I love the use of the term unleashed. We'll see if Lane can unleash it here and get himself another win.
0: Well, let's see if Caden Honeycutt can unleash an effort running in third right now. He is the worst of the top three as far as the last time on pit road. Steve Post?
5: Scott Zipidelli, crew chief for Caden Honeycutt. Scott, what do you have for these final few laps here?
6: I don't know. It's been an up and down day. Trucks been pretty fast at times and got a wheel hop issue that we're struggling with today that we didn't really have in the past. So I think right now we're just trying to maintain what we've got. The question was, can the 34 make it on fuel? Maybe pick up a spot there, but if they get racing, who knows what could happen. I don't think we got any pressure coming from behind us, but right now it's just try to maintain what we've got and get out of here with the Safe Flight Toyota Pro and roll on to the next road course where we know we can go and win that one.
5: Yeah, let's talk a little bit about this road course and kind of set aside the specifics of the race. What's it been like preparing and getting ready and just having the chance to come and race at a historic event like this and learning about this racing, because it's so different than anything we've done in the past?
6: Yeah, it's very different. It's very technical. The surfaces change in the blink of an eye. You're going over tracks and potholes and jumps. It's pretty wild, but I think we're all learning to like it, to be quite honest with you, just because it is so challenging. At first, you know, I don't think any of us were really jumping up and down to do this, but as the race goes on, I realize that it's really, it's a very technical course. You know, we need to, now that we've been here one time, I think we can come back with a better package. It is a lot different than anything we've gone to before. Even street course, it's not even like street course, so it's pretty fun. I wish there was more people here, but there might be on the other side of the track that I can't see, you know, but it's pretty cool. Still looking forward to getting out of here and going home.
5: No doubt about it. That's Scott Zipidelli. They will restart this in third with his driver, Caden Honeycutt.
1: Todd Gordon, he just mentioned, did Zippy, about wheel hopping, and they've had a bit of a wheel hop issue. What is wheel hopping for those that don't know?
17: So these trucks and our O'Reilly cars, they have the suspension. It's called a truck arm suspension. So basically there is a 50-inch long I-beam that comes from the center of the vehicle back and attaches the rear housing. So when we're sitting here, as you go to the limit of braking, you start to wrap the tires up, and that kind of bends those I-beams. And then they get to a point where when the tire releases and it starts to skid because you're at brake limit, the energy, that kind of bend in the I-beam, straightens itself back out, and that creates a shock in the tire, and then the tire will actually start bouncing up and down as that I-beam is flexing up and down from that response. So that ends up being the expectation to it, is to brake load and torquing the truck arms, but then it will end up just bouncing the tires and you lose all rear grip out.
0: How much of that can it be abused before it gives up and gives out?
17: Depends on how you build the truck arms. I mean, if you build really light truck arms, like short track truck arms, you'll get to the point where bouncing like that will actually bend the truck arm, and it can end up breaking them. So depending on how the truck arm is made, you're allowed to strap them top and bottom. Those can make them more durable to this, but also they still are excited.
1: Landon Lewis having a good run today. We've talked about him quite a bit in the back half of the top 10, and he's being scored under the red flag in the number 9 position. He's got a very interested onlooker and somebody who's been paying close attention to his career to this point. Steve Post is with that person.
5: Well, he's got a couple onlookers down here. Of course, Ross Chastain drives this Nice truck, so Ross has been down here, but Ron Hornaday Jr., NASCAR Hall of Famer, is here as well. Ron, let's talk a little bit about Landon. We talked about that sixth place run he had down at St. Pete. He's had so much success on so many unique type situations here. How's the young man doing here today?
2: I think he's doing rather well. I mean, we just we pitted and figured that we wouldn't have no more yellows, but we have yellows that kind of put us back there. But we got the fresher tires, so we'll see on this restart and see if we can get a couple more. But pretty happy with these guys. I mean, Al Nice and all the guys over here at JF Electric, everybody's been a lot of fun, especially on the military base. I mean, I got to run Mexico, I got to run Japan, but this takes the cake right here. This is pretty badass.
5: What is it like to mentor drivers, Ron? You came up the hard way, you came up old school, and now you're mentoring young drivers like Landon.
2: Well, I mean, like telling Landon the truck, I said, I can't tell you how to drive the truck because they're a little different from what I drove. I can tell you how to race people.
5: Yeah.
2: And that's the only difference right now. The truck's a little under horsepowered from what we ran, and we had a little more downforce. So 90% of the tracks we went to, we were wide open. So it's changed a lot by making the corners roll through it. And, Canada's the one who's doing it all. You know, she keeps the kids, make sure they got their fire suits up there, make sure they eat with their mouth closed. And it's a little things because you never know when that sponsor's watching you or that the next car owners, so it just teach them the ropes of NASCAR, of what to do and what not to do. I'm the guy that stands up there in the grandstand, takes pictures and saying, what are you doing over that guy's car? What are you doing over here? Just showing them that people are watching you.
5: That is really, really neat. What else you got going on other than this driver development thing? What's going on in the life of Ron Hornaday?
2: Well, I get to celebrate a birthday on the airplane tomorrow, so hopefully they got a cake out there. But other than that, just building Joe Ryan's gates and building a bunch of other people, just having fun in the shop.
5: Having fun in the shop. Sounds like a way to live life as a Hall of Famer. That is Ron Hornaday Jr.
0: He will be 68 tomorrow, and he's a native of Palmdale. That's about a 3-hour drive to the north of where we sit here in San Diego.
1: Class of 2018 for the NASCAR Hall of Fame, Ron Hornaday Jr., the mentor for Landon Lewis. The red flag has been lifted. We're under the red flag for 8 minutes and 39 seconds. This will be considered a quickie yellow, what we have here for these folks. Let's check in with Chris Wilner.
29: Tyler Ankrum is out of the care center, already making the walk back to the Truck Series garage. What happened there in turn 16? That was a pretty good lick of the Jersey barrier.
8: Yeah, just racing really hard, Majeski. I had a really good run out of the bus stop, and I was trying to stay tight to him to make the dive bomb. Coming out at 1, going into 2 down the hill. That was a really good move that I could use all day long to make position, and made the turn into 16, I think it is, and turned and saw that I was to his left side and there was the wall, so I corrected and I felt like I was going to be fine, but just how I came across that bump and my steering wheel angle and the whole truck angle, it just front end just picked up and just took off and went straight to that Jersey barrier, or that K-rail, whatever you want to call it. I hate it. Giant mistake on my part. We could have had a huge point stay right there. I think we're 6th and 4th, so that's definitely going to help, finishing whatever it is going to be dead last. So I hate it for my guys. We plan on turning this trucker around to Lime Rock, and that's definitely not going to happen anymore. So I hate it for my guys. I hate it for Lane and Chevrolet. We're going to have a good day there being the finish number one Chevrolet. So I hate it for the guys, but you know what? I'm just going to have to make it up at Lime Rock.
29: Glad you're all right. That's Tyler Ankrum. Again, a hard hit in turn 16, and he mentioned the points, came into this one 8th in the standings, and that point gap that he had to the cut was dwindling. It's going to be even tighter when they go to Lime Rock here in a few weeks.
0: And he will become the 5th retiree, joining Jake Garcia, Stuart Friesen, Jamie McMurray, and Corey LaJoy as drivers that will not make it to the end of the Navy 250. Let's pause 10 seconds for station identification on the Motor Racing Network.
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0: Welcome back to Naval Base Coronado. NASCAR Racing Network coverage of the NASCAR Craftsman Truck Series continues. We have just pulled the red flag, and we are going back under the yellow flag after wall repair has been complete, after Tyler Ankrum made contact with said wall. We have three laps to go. We're in the middle of a quickie yellow. We're going to be going back to green pretty quick with Chandler Smith the leader, Lane Riggs second, Caden Honeycutt third, Ty Majeski fourth, and Tyler Reif the top five. Mike Bagley, Alex Hayden, Todd Gordon with you here in the booth. Dave Moody, Tim Catalfamo, Kurt Becker, Dan Hubbard in the corners, Steve Post and Chris Wilner patrolling the pits and the garage.
1: Jimmy Johnson refired his truck, started to pull away with the rest of the field after the red flag was lifted, but the truck then since stalled, and they had to send one of the push trucks out, and they're having to shove Jimmy Johnson's ailing truck around the track, so that's going to be a tough one for Jimmy, who's had a great day here today. Led a couple of laps early on, but he's been in the top five the majority of today's race.
0: Well, recently the story has belonged to Lane Riggs, Chandler Smith, Caden

0: When you look at this, you have to. And yet they've raced each other fairly well throughout the years. And it's now working on year two. So I think, you know, obviously Lane Riggs wants to win it, but I think the biggest thing is to come out of here with a 1-2 finish for Front Row Motorsports.
1: So the tires set, like everybody's did, under the red flag for a while and cooled down just a bit. Traditionally, Todd, letting tires cool off like that, does that help the grip level, or can that hurt the tire?
0: Usually, to me, I mean, this doesn't help. A cycle on a tire doesn't usually come back as much. The fronts don't tend to turn as much for me when I've let them sit and cool down like this. I think you feel like you lose a little bit of that, but we'll see how it plays out for both these trucks.
2: Well, they're choosing right now in the backside of the course. When they come to the line, it'll be two laps to go, and we will settle this one here today. Chandler Smith, Lane Riggs, we heard a moment ago that perhaps maybe if they get twisted up and tangled up, Caden Honeycutt can bubble up to the surface, Ty Majeski, but what about Tyler Reif driving for Nice Motorsports, having a spectacular run here today?
1: Yeah, he is. He's out of the ARCA Menards Series West and running some ARCA Menards National Series events as well. But Tyler Reif having a great showing here this afternoon. Been in the back half of the top 10 the majority of the day. Finds himself now bubbling up to the top 5 in position number 5. And you never know how this restart will play out as the field has gotten the one to go. We're lined up double wide as we work into turn 13, getting ready for the restart.
2: It is crunch time here at Naval Base Coronado. Chandler Smith, Lane Riggs, Caden Honeycutt, Ty Majeski, Tyler Reif, the top 5. Daniel Hemric will restart 6th. Christian Eckeson, 7th. Landon Lewis in 8th. Ben Rhodes, 9th. And Kaz Grala having a great day today. He'll restart in 10th.
1: Yeah, Grala has had a nice afternoon. Kaz up and down the leaderboard some, but he's on the upside of it right now when it matters the most as the field works their way through the chicane. The Chevrolet Silverado pace truck will hit the field. If you notice, we mentioned every manufacturer. They switch out the pace vehicles on every single caution here today to get all manufacturers the opportunity. Field works into the restart zone. Here we go as we get set to put the green flag back in the air. Right, drivers left. That is the control vehicle. That's Chandler Smith. He's on the gas. He's got Lane Riggs to the right trying to keep pace. Chandler Smith has the lead by the time they get to turn one.
3: Here comes Chandler Smith now down the hill heading for turn one, and another spectacular getaway at the drop of the green flag. He'll hit the corner a good 4 truck lengths up. They got a little contact. Caden Honeycutt gets into the side of another truck. Now they're getting turned sideways into the inside wall. Head first goes Nathan Nicholson. A couple of others involved as well.
4: All those trucks continue on through turn number 3. It is Chandler Smith, the leader. Caden Honeycutt, though, right in his hip pocket. Only about a truck length behind. The battle for third remains hot and heavy with several trucks racing up to turn 5.
2: Caden Honeycutt has tracked down Chandler Smith. Lane Riggs did not have a good restart at all. Matter of fact, he has fallen back to the number 4 position. So it is Chandler Smith and Caden Honeycutt, the top 2, when they got twisted up coming out of turn number 2. And we are back under the Hardy's caution. It is the 7th one of this race, and we will be going to overtime here on Naval Base Coronado.
1: Yeah, we will. And that's going to be a tough one. We just got the 2 to go as we took the green flag. So we were on our way to the white flag. The caution came out, obviously, before the leader took the white flag. So we are headed to overtime here with Chandler Smith. And now Caden Honeycutt is up to the second spot. Chandler Smith is going to have to go through another restart process.
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2: Green flag goes in the air. The Daytona 500 is underway.
1: From Daytona to Homestead, catch all the exciting side-by-side passes for the lead of the NASCAR Cup Series.
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1: We are the voice of NASCAR.
2: Brad Keselowski up off of the corner. Ryan Blaney with a charge. 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
0: We welcome you back to Naval Base Coronado. We're headed to overtime here today in this one as we just had a multi-truck crash over off of turn number two in front of Dave Moody. That put us under the Hardy's caution flag for the seventh time in today's race.
7: Got doubleheader action coming your way tomorrow here from Naval Base Coronado. We'll kick things off with NASCAR Cup Series qualifying 2:30 p.m. Eastern Time. That'll be followed by the NASCAR O'Reilly Auto Parts Series. United Rentals driven to serve 250, 4:30 p.m. Eastern Hour. Airtime, and then Sunday, the NASCAR Cup Series cars will be on track. The Anduril 250 race at the base. NASCAR Live Race Day on the air at 3 p.m. Eastern Time, and we've obviously got the stars of the NASCAR Cup Series, but there are lots of folks coming in from all over, names very recognizable that will be joining us here on base on Sunday.
0: Yeah, there is. It's going to be a lot of fun with the NASCAR Cup Series here. Kevin Magnussen is joining us here, driving the Project 91 car this weekend, drives for BMW's World Endurance Challenge Cup team right now, but he's a former Formula One driver getting his first NASCAR start, and he's doing here on the track that nobody else has been on either. So if there's any kind of advantage to be had there, that will be wiped out by the rest of the field because everybody's getting a chance to be on the track for the first time here for the NASCAR Cup Series here today.
7: You know, it's been fun to watch all the drivers and all the crew chiefs and all the teams come out here, had the big track walk yesterday, but normally you see drivers when they pop into a racetrack, and I don't want to say they're blasé, but they've been to a track over and over and over. They know what to expect. Some of these drivers have been like kids in candy stores this week, coming to this racetrack and just experiencing it for the very first time.
8: Oh, I mean, just our flight out here Thursday morning, we had several race car drivers sitting on that commercial flight just so they could get here earlier than the teams needed to be able to walk the racetrack, to see the racetrack. We've seen, I mean, Alex and I ran into Ryan Blaney today, asked him what he was going to do. He was going to keep a keen eye on everything that he saw out of these truck races, out of the practices, just learning everything you can because it's an unknown venue.
0: And they're doing that right now and getting plenty of opportunity to see how it plays out. One thing that was interesting to me on this last restart, Chandler Smith was the leader in the control truck. He chose the inside lane to driver's left for the restart when everybody else and all the other restarts were choosing as the leader to driver's right on the front row. So that was something I thought was interesting for Chandler Smith to start driver's left on that last restart. And again, he'll be the first one to choose when the opportunity arises when we get the one to go.
7: Of course, Dave Moody, you know, when they take the green flag and they head to you, there's the opportunity to flare out what seemingly looks to be 7 to 10 wide coming in your direction.
9: It might look like it at times, but it's certainly not, because 7 wide would require two trucks to be out of bounds and behind the walls on both sides. It's only about 3 trucks wide at most, and we tested that a couple of minutes ago, and it didn't work out well at the exit of turn 2.
0: So the field works behind the pace truck, working down towards turn 13 and 14. Pit lane will open up this time by, and we'll see if anybody elects to pit. Todd, I'm assuming there's still a fresh set of Goodyear tires down in the pit boxes for the majority of these teams. Would you dare bring your driver off the track?
8: I would bring him off the track if I'm going to run out of gas in 7.5 more miles as I need to run to get to the checker. But if I'm just thinking I'm going to make an adjustment on tires, no, I don't see that. Chandler Smith's last lap on the racetrack was the fastest lap of the day. We aren't seeing lap time degradation here. We're seeing these tires continue to run fast lap times. I don't think sticker tires will put you in a position where you can have an advantage to drive forward.
7: Pit road is open as this will be a quickie yellow. That means that everybody can pit. Lead lap trucks and lap down trucks can pit all at the same time. Christian Eckes will take an opportunity to come down pit road. A couple of others. Let's cover the Christian Eckes stop now as we have two laps to go in the race.
10: Christian Eckes brings that truck all the way down. He is in the second pit box. So, but a bit of a struggle. He was one of the drivers that had a problem in practice today and needed to start at the back of the field. Crew going to go around to the left side of it, and we're just trying to learn. It is a set of sticker tires that are going on the Eckes truck. Here they are around to the right side of that automobile now. They certainly have enough Sunoco fuel to plug the can in and got a little bit in there. And Christian Eckes going to go down in a way as the Bill McAnally team taking another crack to make another adjustment to see what they can learn for future reference on this course or similar courses as they move forward. Now they're working on the right side of the truck, a little bit up under the right front as well.
0: Christian Eckes, one of multiple trucks in practice earlier today that found the concrete barriers at one point or another, had to start towards the tail end of the field. So overtime here for the NASCAR Craftsman Truck Series, and it is two laps. It's a green-white checker. The green flag will come out. If they race all the way around, the leader takes the white flag, then the next flag will end it, whether it's another lap and a checkered or a caution flag. They'll freeze the field. Whoever is up front when the field is frozen, when the caution is called, they will be declared the winner. Outside of that, if the green flag flies and a caution comes out before the leader gets back around to take the white flag, we'll slow them down, re-rack them, and do it all over again.
7: Well, daylight is getting precious here in San Diego. For a lot of you listening to us, you're already immersed in darkness. Sunset is 7:59 p.m. Pacific. It is 7:14 p.m. Pacific now. So in case things get a little too rambunctious on the racetrack, we don't have much time to work with. There are considerations there. Let's hope that once we get going and once we throw this green flag and we have the two-lap sprint to the checkered flag, that we indeed do stay under the green flag and make it to the checkered flag that will be flying here in hopefully moments.
0: Before every NASCAR race, NASCAR gives all the teams and everybody the adverse conditions time. Here, since it's a military installation, 1945 is the adverse conditions time. That is 7:45 local time. And that's 30 minutes from where we are right now. So how that works, should that happen, let's hope it doesn't today, but when that time hits, then they'll go back around to the next completed lap, we'll take the white flag.
7: And then the race will be over, regardless of whatever flag flies after that. However, we're not there yet. 30 minutes before we get there, all eyes right now are on this restart. They are choosing on the backstretch. When they come to the line, the green will fly. It'll be a two-lap shootout. Alex just explained the overtime rules as well, but it's going to be a head-to-head matchup between Chandler Smith and Caden Honeycutt. We'll see how this unfolds because, again, daylight getting precious. I think patience is getting short and tempers are running long. And right now, it is down to this one shot to determine the winner of the Navy 250 here at Naval Base Coronado.
0: After the drivers chose the restart lanes, again, Chandler Smith will choose drivers left of the front row. Caden Honeycutt will go to drivers right on row number one. Tyler Reif will go to the inside drivers left of the second row. And that'll put Lane Riggs to driver's right in row number two. The drivers weave their trucks violently back and forth, trying to clean up those tires to get them as smooth as possible so those Goodyear Racing slicks, as hot as they have been, don't pick up any extra rubber out there or any kind of debris on them.
7: The field is coming to the restart. They're lining up in front of Dan Hubbard.
11: Boy, I'll tell you what, this is going to be an exciting finish. And I was just thinking to myself, If Chandler Smith more than likely will get another great restart, that's what my thinking is. But regardless of that, and whoever gets the better restart, you know, San Diego County knows, the dive bomb move is going to happen. The question is where and who's going to perform it. It's going to be an exciting restart, hopefully, to the finish of this one.
0: Field works their way up off of that final chicane. Again, control truck as they work their way towards the restart zone. To driver's left is Chandler Smith. They're there now. Green flag is in the air. Caden Honeycutt spins the tires a bit. A little smoke goes in the air. Keeps his foot in it. He's going to go side by side for the race lead on the front row. It's going to be Honeycutt with the lead by the time they get to one.
9: Caden Honeycutt gets away. Oh, they're into the wall. We got a truck into the wall, and it's one of the front runners. Big cloud of smoke as the field dodges and darts. It's Chandler Smith. He is in the fence, refires the truck, and continues on as the leaders make their way to turn three. And the side-by-side battle is on. Here's Daniel Hemric.
12: Daniel Hemric to the inside of Lane Riggs. They are wheel-to-wheel for the race lead into turn number four. Lane Riggs to the inside of Hemric. He's got the advantage. Now they drag race up Quay Road for the lead.
7: It is Daniel Hemric and Lane Riggs side by side for the lead into turn number five. Caden Honeycutt, Chandler Smith no longer factors in this one. Daniel Hemric will power around Lane Riggs. It is Daniel Hemric that'll lead up the back straightaway.
0: Here comes Riggs, though, to driver's right. Side by side under braking into turn number six. Riggs will get the lead back, but he'll overdrive the corner. Back end of his truck kicks sideways. Again, Hemric is right there as they make their way down the short straightaway. Hemric tries to open up the inside lane again, but Riggs has the lead as they head off turn number eight, headed to nine.
13: Tyler Reif trying to make this a three-way shuffle for the lead and for the win at San Diego. Off turn number nine. Here they come back to turn 10. Daniel Hemric to driver's left. Lane Riggs to driver's right. They make contact. They bounce off one another, and Tyler Reif tries to go rocketing by to the outside at turn 12.
0: Side by side, they lean on each other, swapping paint. To driver's left is Daniel Hemric. Tyler Reif for Al Neeson. Driver's right again, they touch. Working off turn number 12, they go. Headed for turn number 13, wheel to wheel for the race lead. They come to the white flag this time. Outside lane to driver's right, it's going to be Tyler Reif taking the lead away.
7: Tyler Reif brings it to turn 15. It is a tight pack of three trucks making their way in the short chute. Contact is made. Reif tries to maintain control as one car that is Daniel Hemric tries to shove him out of the way. And Reif does a remarkable job of maintaining the lead, being pushed all the way through the chicane.
14: It is bumper trucks coming to the white flag. Tyler Reif leads. Daniel Hemric second. Lane Riggs is third. White flag is in the air. The final lap is underway as Tyler Reif is trying to steal this one today in San Diego.
9: Swapping haymakers and trading doors over the final couple of laps. Tyler Reif trying for the upset for Al Neese and Neese Motorsports. Through turn number two, the left-hander. He's got the lead by a truck length. Right there on the back bumper. Here comes Lane Riggs for another shot.
12: Lane Riggs out of turn number three for the final time is pulled right up to the back bumper of Tyler Reif in the fight for the lead. Now they turn on the Quay Road for the final time. Racing for the top spot. It is Tyler Reif by a half a truck length over Lane Riggs. Riggs looking inside and outside trying to find an opening to take the top spot away.
0: Working into turn number five, Tyler Reif looks in the mirror and sees Lane Riggs. He's right there. It's a two-man race on the final lap here in Coronado. Tyler Reif has the lead in the Chevrolet. The blue Ford of Lane Riggs is right there.
14: Tyler Reif's mirror is filled with Lane Riggs. The question is, how wide can he make that Chevrolet Silverado? It's Tyler Reif and Lane Riggs through turn six and seven, making their way up the back straightaway for the final time. Tyler Reif, tire rubbing, all will lead by a truck length.
13: Chevrolet versus Ford, Reif versus Riggs. The battle for the lead and for the win is on as they come off turn number nine. Tyler Reif, red, white, and green Chevrolet, opens up by a couple of truck lengths, but here comes Lane Riggs. He tries to squeeze by the driver's right. Reif throws the block as they go to turn 12.
7: Here
14: There's Lane Riggs. He's sizing up Tyler Reif yet again. He closes up on the tailgate. Lane Riggs slinging his truck side to side, doing everything he can to get around Tyler Reif. Nothing doing. Tyler Reif will defend all advances. He'll lead by a truck length. As they make their way out of turn 13, Riggs again is going to size him up, looking low, headed to Dan Hubbard.
15: Here they come, nose to tail, both trucks sliding around turn 15. Riggs looks briefly to the inside of Tyler Reif. Nothing doing there. Oh, and Reif overshoots the chicane. He cuts the corner. We'll see how NASCAR gets it. And now Lane Riggs gets by Tyler Reif. Lane Riggs leads the field to turn 16.
2: Checkered flag is in the air, and Lane Riggs, a last lap pass, will win the Navy 250 Forged by the Sea at Naval Base Coronado. Lane Riggs on a thrilling finish. Tyler Reif leading into the final chicane, overdrove it, had to make a complete stop and go. Lane Riggs gets the win. Daniel Hemric will be second. Kaz Grala third. Landon Lewis will be fourth. Ty Majeski rounds out the top five. Let's go to pit road.
16: It is utter shock, disbelief, and excitement as Dylan Capella radios his driver in dramatic fashion. Dylan, what is the last lap like for you? This team never gives up, and that driver just showed you just that.
17: Oh, man. There were so many times in the race where I was questioning what we had going on there at the end, and, man, I didn't think we had the tires to compete with those guys, but I love when a race like this works out. I mean, it seems like you get so many where it doesn't, but, man, just so happy for this team. Thank you to everybody on this road crew. Just a bunch of great individuals that love racing, and we're going to go win some more.
16: Congratulations. Dylan Capella winning crew chief Lane Riggs sweeps the street courses here in 2026.
14: Unbelievable ending to the Navy 250, and it's Lane Riggs winning yet again after Tyler Reif with a case of the yips coming to the checkered flag. It's Front Row Motorsports celebrating in Southern California.
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19: Sonoma, a spectacular setting for this race.
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14: Talking about a race getting turned upside down, coming to the checkered flag. Holy cow. Lane Riggs looked to be down and out. Looked that it was going to be Tyler Reif that was going to go to victory lane until he overshoots the chicane. Caden Honeycutt gets into Chandler Smith. We went from having a peaceful post-race celebration to half the field Alex needing therapy after the checkered flag flew on this one.
2: Yeah, we may need some security down there on the pit lane as well. There's some hacked off drivers out there after those last couple of laps, but Lane Riggs emerges victorious, and I don't think there's too many trucks that are still rolling that don't have some kind of a mark or dent on it somewhere, somehow, after a rough and tumble race here this afternoon, and what I thought was a highly entertaining NASCAR Craftsman Truck Series Navy 250.
14: The trucks are making their way back to the pit lane, and we see damaged trucks of Chandler Smith and Caden Honeycutt. Daniel Hemric has gotten roughed up. He's got damage to his Chevy Silverado. This looks like we've just concluded a race after Martinsville or Bristol. This street course has chewed up a lot of equipment here this afternoon.
8: Yeah, and just they're not forgiving at all. Your concrete barriers either side of it, there's no runoff area to go work at. And really, we saw a great race and a lot of good racing that went on all day. But when it gets close to the checkered flag and the points being paid, nobody's going to give and everybody's going to take.
0: And that's exactly what we had happen here at the end of this one today. Now Lane Riggs will nose his blue and yellow Ford F-150 into that pit wall. His pit crew is standing on top of that giant concrete wall as he absolutely burns down those rear Goodyear tires right in front of his team. This is going to be a heck of a celebration down there. Lane Riggs had a great truck. He led the majority of the laps today, led 21 of the 53 circuits today. But most of all, he led the lap that counted the best.
7: The old country boy from Bahama, North Carolina has done it again. The first time it was in St. Petersburg, Florida back in March. Now he's come all the way out to Southern California and he's done it again. He is the son of former NASCAR Cup, O'Reilly Auto Parts and Craftsman Truck Series driver Scott Riggs. Lots to be proud about, and Lane Riggs' lead is getting larger in the NASCAR Craftsman Truck Series, and it's been about him and Kane Honeycutt all year, Alex, and now the scales just shifted more in the favor of Lane Riggs after this performance here this afternoon.
0: Yeah, and this was a solid drive from start to finish for Lane Riggs today. There were a couple of times, Todd, we thought, oh boy, they might have thrown this race away with some decisions and some strategy, but it all paid off at the end.
8: Yeah, at the end, they just hang around, make sure you're there. They were in a position where you didn't know where it was going to play out, but Kaden Honeycutt had issues on that last one. That Lane took advantage of it and put himself in position. Tyler Reif had the unfortunate situation of missing the chicane. So, Chris Wilner, you're down there in victory lane.
16: Third place here, 2-5 coverage with Kaz Grala's first truck start since 2023. Second truck for Hallmar Friesen as Stewart comes in. Kaz, how do you describe this? When you showed up today, did you ever envision you'd be sitting here with a third place finish on a naval base?
1: Well, if I'm being honest, yes. But it was a whole lot more eventful on the way to this result than I thought it was going to be. So really fun event here. This track's badass. Very, very difficult, as you saw from all the carnage. But honestly, I think everyone did a good job with it today. This race easily could have been messier than it was. So really fun racing. Good to knock the rust off, come out of retirement for the first time in 9 months, come grab a podium. I'll take it. We were on tires here at the end. Maybe another lap, and I think we had something for the win here. But really proud of our Hallmar Friesen team. Number 62 was flying today. And grateful to Fire Department Coffee, Rutabush.com for making it happen here.
16: It was an awesome run. What a story for Kaz Grala again, who comes home with a top five finish here at Naval Base Coronado. What a story. What a run. Again, first truck race since 2023. And we'll get a quick word in with fifth place finisher Ty Majeski, who did a solid job as well. Started in the top 10 and brings home his, kind of battle-scarred Menards Ford F-150 home with a top five. Can you put today into words at all?
3: I'm just glad to get on a plane and go home, I guess. This track is unique. It was challenging for us today. I really thought the race was pretty clean, for most of it. And then at the end, just, sometimes these road courses get like that. Just guys up front, guys on different strategies, guys up front who aren't normally up front with different, fuel and tires. And there's a lot of parity in the race today. And, we didn't have the best truck. I really didn't do the best job either, made some mistakes, and I was just kind of on knife edge all day long, but solid run for our Menards Ford F-150 with Spam on the hood, and we'll take a top five and head to Lime Rock.
16: Spam is a little bit cooked, but he comes out of a top five finish. That's Ty Majeski.
7: Let's go to victory lane and hear from Lane Riggs.
10: Lane Riggs down here talking to some of the competition folks from Front Row Motorsports, a winner on this naval base. Lane, first and foremost, big picture, what does it mean to you to win this race?
22: It's just so historic, and really just not sure if we're going to do it again. So many people watching, all the hype around it. I've never been to California before this weekend. I like California now with the checkered flag, but thank you to all the fans, everybody in the Navy for letting us use their facility to put on a great, spectacular show. Like I said, I talked to people in the fan zone today, and they were like, what's NASCARs? They had no idea what it was, and I think a show like that at the end of the race, I'm pretty sure they're going to tune in next week.
10: Let's talk about the end of the race. Can you even describe the green, white, checkered finish? I think you started second row, third row there, and you end up with a lead. Can you describe what happened?
22: I really don't know what happened. I know that I think the 11 and the 38, they wrecked, and I was able to get by. Reif was out front, and Hemric was with me. We all just kind of battled there at the end. Great racing with those guys, beating the bang into the checkered flag. Both of them, we had a really good race there at the end, so I was really proud of their performance. I'm glad that they got to finish up there with us, too. Like I said, on the green white checkered, my tires were cooked, my rear tires. I mean, I thought that we were out of it for sure. There's no chance I was going to win this race. We were just trying to salvage a top five at that point. It was sputtering the whole final lap, like down the back stretch. It ran out of fuel, so I was literally clutching in and coasting, trying to save fuel just to be able to make it back around. And then with Reif in front of me, I knew I wasn't going to outbrake him and get to his left side, so I just wanted to fake him and scare him, and he missed the corner. So it worked out for me. I've definitely been on the other side of that stick before, and I feel like my experience paid off right there and being able to play a little mind games at the end. But great job by him. Such few starts in the series to run that well. I'm really proud of that kid and everybody else that ran up front.
10: Can you just describe this season?
22: I feel like this is our year. I mean, this is a great team we have here. I feel like we were so close to the 11 last year, and this year I feel like we got just a little bit of a step up on those guys right now. We're pretty even at times, so I'm just really proud of everybody at Front Row Motorsports, Dylan Capello, Jonathan Coates, everybody on this team that worked really hard every week. This was a brand-new truck for us at Front Row Motorsports, first road course truck we built. I think we're going to turn it around and take it to Lime Rock.
10: Congratulations.
22: Yep, thank you, guys.
10: Lane Riggs, how about that? Picks up the win. He swept the streets. He won at St. Pete, and here he is winning on the street course here in San Diego.
0: Back to Chris Wilner.
16: Tyler Reif out here out of his Nice Motorsports truck. Tyler, one or two corners away from your first career win, and just your seventh start. How do you put today's performance into words and being that close?
4: I don't think there is words. Maybe flabbergasted or mad, disappointed. I'm just so disappointed in myself that I let my head get to me. And I know definitely in the future that's never going to happen again. And I hit it perfectly 49 times, and I missed it once when it mattered. So you can't win a race with two laps to go, but you sure can on the last corner. And I lost it on the last corner. So just build from it, rewatch the race, go work on my mental when I get home to not be stressed out or worry about what's behind me and just focus on what's in front of me for the next couple.
16: What do you take away from this experience moving forward?
4: I think obviously just how good we were. We had such a rough day. I mean, I messed up in qualifying. We're still top 15. Got really good stage points or decent stage points. Fell outside the top 20 multiple times. Drove back inside the top 10 every single time. And had a really damaged truck here and still passed Lane, Caden Honeycutt. I mean, it's very special. But just obviously we need to look back in our post-race like we were one of the best trucks here. So just build on it for the next one.
16: Absolutely good perspective. Tyler Reif, what a performance. The whole pit box was losing their minds there on the final lap. Comes up short, but won't be the last time we will be talking about Tyler Reif getting to a win here.
0: No, we won't. Tyler Reif, at the moment, unofficially being credited with a 19th place finish. So let's let you know where your favorite driver finished the Navy 250.
7: Lane Riggs wins. Daniel Hemric second. Kaz Grala third. Landon Lewis fourth. And Ty Majeski fifth. Justin Haley, a good run for that Ram effort today in Colleague Racing. He finished in sixth. Butterbean Queen in seventh. Ben Rhodes was eighth. Christian Eckes ninth. And Gio Ruggiero in 10th.
0: 11th, Minnie Tyrell. Tanner Gray was 12th. 13th was Chris Wright. 14th is Adam Andretti. 15th, Cole Butcher. 16th is Brendan Gaughan. 17th, Austin Varco. 18th, Parker Kligerman. 19th, Tyler Reif. And 20th, Frankie Muniz.
7: Andres Perez was 21st. Chandler Smith was 22nd. Caden Honeycutt in 23rd. Connor Mosack was 24th. And Justin Marks in 25th. Dawson Sutton was 26th. Jackson Lee in 27th. Nathan Nicholson, 28th. Grant Enfinger, 29th. And Jimmy Johnson finished in 30th.
0: 31st, Tyler Ankrum, 32nd, Jake Garcia, 33rd, Stuart Friesen, Jamie McMurray, 34th, and Corey LaJoy finished today's race in 35th.
7: Tell you what, this has been quite a day here on Naval Base Coronado. If today is an indicator of tomorrow and Sunday, we might want to buckle up and pull an extra tug here on the belts. Let's go back trackside to Chris.
16: Top five run for Landon Lewis. So a couple of Nice trucks had an opportunity there at the end. How would you evaluate your day? You were just talking to Ron Hornaday Jr. here. It was relatively smooth, and then things got chaotic there in overtime.
21: Yeah, it was definitely a grind today. I put myself behind in qualified ninth, but I hit the wall. So I had to start from the rear and just battled our way into the top 10 in the stage one, and then got to top 10 in stage two. And we were just right there, and
22: Honestly, just dodged all the carnage and tried to stay out of the wrecks, try to pick the right lane. But I thought we had a shot right there. If I could have got past the 19 and the 62, I thought that I had a good shot at possibly winning because I knew the 34 and the 42 were probably going to get together. But I just come up a few spots short. But again, career best finish today, and just take the positives out of it and move on to the next one.
16: A really good day. And like you said, career best day for Landon Lewis, Steve Post, who comes home in the top five.
10: Daniel Hemrick down here debriefing. Another top five finish for Daniel here. Daniel, can you kind of just take us through the end of that race? You were in the hunt there, ended up with a top five finish. How we kind of ended up where you ended up here today?
5: Just a lot of fight. Appreciate Kevin Bellicourt. Everyone knows number 19, Napa Auto Care Silverado. They just put a tremendous effort in. I got the wall there in second practice, so they had a lot of work to do to get the body repaired, and everyone came together on the Smackdown Hillman team to do that. And we talked about what we wanted to do strategy-wise, and it almost worked the way we wanted to. You know, in the end of the day, no matter what strategy you're on, you just got to be in those first three or four rows to have a shot as the laps wind down. That's where we found ourselves again. So I'm grateful for that. Grateful for the opportunity to continue to trust the process and work on the process every week. Like I said, those last couple restarts, you're in the fight. You can see the front couple rows, and you got as good a chance as anybody. And I'm not sure what happened to the 38, and he had a situation there off of one, and the window opened, so I took it. And, just wanted to race it out with those guys. So we were. I know it had to be a good show. Wish I could have got maybe 3 or 4 feet further ahead to get a little more leverage in certain situations. And then I just misjudged a 42 and got into him with the right front tire. They're coming to the bus stop right for the white flag. And from then on, we had a tire going down. So it's bittersweet to run second. But I'm very grateful that we were able to get back to the start finish line at all, considering what happened here. So just a lot of fight.
10: A lot of fight. Flat tire, beat up truck, but a second place finish for Daniel Hemrick.
0: Final thoughts of the Navy 250 forged by the sea. Todd Gordon?
8: I think what we saw today is a prelude to what the weekend's got. We've got spectacular racing coming the next 2 days. We saw it in practice. We saw it in the truck qualifying and the truck race. We've got a lot to look forward to from this circuit here.
0: Motor Racing Network will be with you tomorrow at 2:30 p.m. Eastern Time for NASCAR Cup Series pole qualifying. That'll be, again, 2:30 p.m. Eastern. And then at 4:30 Eastern tomorrow, the NASCAR O'Reilly Auto Parts Series will race the United Rentals Driven to Serve 250, 4:30 p.m. Eastern Time. Big thanks to everybody had a hand in the broadcast today out in the turns. Dave Moody, you had Tim Catalfamo, Kurt Becker and Dan Hubbard on the pit lane, Steve Post and Chris Wilner. On behalf of Todd Gordon and Mike Bagley, I'm Alex Hayden. Collectively, we with the NASCAR Racing Network congratulate Lane Riggs. He's won the Navy 250 forged by the sea from Coronado.
6: 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Studio engineer Andy Pachenik. 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The president of MRN is Chris Schwartz. 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
3: Partly cloudy throughout the evening, overnight lows in the upper 50s. Plenty of sunshine in the forecast for Saturday, with temperatures in the mid-80s. Then thunderstorms expected on Sunday, with highs near 86 degrees. With your WECO Weather, this is Amber Moore.
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1: ABC News, I'm Dave Packer. Tropical storm Arthur left behind a lot of water. It's still a threat. ABC's Morgan Norwood.
2: The heat-fueled remnants of tropical storm Arthur flooding communities in Stone County, Mississippi. And here in Baldwin County, Alabama, east of Mobile, roads inundated. Millions in the Midwest cleaning up from devastating tornadoes.
1: We're hearing from a U.S. official that Trump administration special envoy Steve Witkoff is meeting with Jared Kushner in Switzerland. This is peace talks between the U.S. and Iran, originally set to begin Friday, were postponed. Iran wants to see Israel's attacks on Hezbollah stop. At least one person dead, many injured after a massive fire broke out at an oceanfront resort in the Dominican Republic. A passenger train collision in England, north of London, leaving one person dead, dozens injured. President Trump accusing vandals of being behind the peeling paint at the Lincoln Memorial Reflecting Pool service, providing no evidence. This is ABC News.
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1: Welcome to PRN at the Track. I'm Lenny Baticki. Coming up in this show, we'll chat with South Boston General Manager Brandon Brown. Then we'll speak with $10,000 Micro Sprint race winner Cullen Hutchison. And we'll have a conversation with Southern All-Star Series race winner Shane Clanton. But first, let's get to our What's Hot. We'll start out at Elizabeth City, North Carolina. Dixieland goes to Robert Tyler. Blue Ridge Outlaw Late Models at Harris to Brandon Dockery. Milstead and Murray get wins at East Lincoln. Bowman Gray to Burt and Slate Myers getting mod wins. Typhoon Ty gets it done at Friendship. Hickory to Snodgrass. Cruz Madison victorious at Gastonia. County Line to Dustin Mitchell. Zach Brown to Checker at Wake County. And Caraway to Jimmy Cooper. Stephen Nassy grabs the victory at Florida's Five Flags. Auburndale goes to Michael Fuller. Modoc, South Carolina to the boss, Ross Bales. The Ultimates at Sumter to Ben Watkins. Hunter McManus wins Lancaster. Anderson to Case James. Scott Cannon wins Traveler's Rest. Florence to Casey Kelly. Ross Paris wins Lawrence. And Sugar T.E. to Cameron Lambert. Tennessee at Tazewell to Travis Foltz. Cameron Hawkins gets it done at Big South. Wartburg to Jason Manley. Weaver and Lowe both in victory lane at I-75. Livonia, Georgia to Chase Watkins, while Jimmy Oliver gets it done at Sugar Creek. Historic 441 to Cameron Rollins. Michael Page, winner at Sonoya. Tocoa to Kenny Collins. And Chad Puckett, victorious at the Baja. Virginia at Wythe to Blake Brown. Conrad and Derek split the late model wins at Langley. Natural Bridge to Zach Seiss. Dale Durham wins Oak Level. And Pulaski, Ben Morabito. And joining us now on the Profabrication.com hotline, General Manager at South Boston Speedway, one of those beautiful tracks there in Southern Virginia, Brandon Brown. I understand that next Saturday, June 27th, you've got a big event coming to that track. What you got cooking?
2: Oh, man, we're cooking everything, especially bologna burgers. but it's the Thunder Road Harley-Davidson 200, the 20th running of the event, which is super cool. And then got the great partnership with NASCAR, Flow Racing, and the Virginia Triple Crown.
1: What's this about Martinsville? I understand Brandon Brown, General Manager, South Boston Speedway, getting ready for the 27th, big Saturday there for him. Martinsville has just thrown something in for the winner of the race. What happened there?
2: Yeah, so this was like they re-upped us for last year. This was an idea from Clay Campbell. When we were talking last year about some different things that we can do to elevate the entirety of the Triple Crown, and Clay wanted to make sure that the winner of the Thunder Road 200 and the Hampton Heat got automatic bids into the Valley Star 300 at Martinsville last year, and so that was a really cool marketing deal, a special thing that a driver can hang their hat on, because we know what a big deal Martinsville is too. And so that was Clay's idea, and we just re-announced it for this year. So whoever wins the Thunder Road 200 this year gets, again, an automatic bid into the 40-car feature at Martinsville later this year.
1: We're chatting with South Boston Speedway General Manager Brandon Brown about the Saturday, June 27th. That's next Saturday coming up. Thunder Road Harley-Davidson 200, the NASCAR late models. It is all with 20th year. This thing has been going and going, and it just keeps getting bigger. Peyton Sellers coming off of a win last weekend or so, landed Pimbleton. I got to figure those would be a couple of guys that, bubble up to the top. But who are some of the other hitters that are coming to this thing?
2: Holy cow, who's not coming to this thing? Well, we've got obviously let's hit on Peyton and Landon first. Peyton, you can never count Peyton Sellers out. Eight-time champion here at the track. Won more Triple Crowns than anybody. He's won this race twice. And he knows the place better than literally anyone who is driving a race car right now. So that team will be ready. And Peyton, I love the passion that our fans have about Peyton one way or the other. That's what makes racing great. So I always love when Peyton pulls into victory lane in the enthusiasm, let's say, that the fans have when Peyton wins. But he had a great battle earlier this year with Landon Pembleton. They were beating and banging on each other, and then said some words in victory lane, and those, you know, those two used to work together as on the same team. And it was great to see like a little bit of rivalry bubbling up between them. But Landon has been on it. He won three races in a row, and then this past race, due to our, you know, rule book, had to start mid pack because he won so many races in a row. And then when he was coming through the field, the car just exploded into a ball of flames. It looked scarier, I think, than it was, just because an oil line came off. But they got the car back on track. The same thing happened to him last year in the 200. So I think they'll get the car right. And he's definitely one. If there was one that has been standing out lately above the rest, that RNS group with the zero Pembleton has been on it.
1: Let's leave it there for a second. Saturday, okay. June 27th, Thunder Road Harley-Davidson 200 at this guy's track. 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Well, I'll jump in and look at some of these, wily young kids that are out there, like Parker Eatman, Riley Music. How about some of those wild cards that could get up there and mix it up with the Kyle Dudleys, Trevor Wards, and the other two?
2: Oh man! We're excited to have the young kids coming in and proving that they can do it. I mean, they are absolutely proving that they can come in and compete. Just like one Connor Waddell, Seaweed, who's been running consistently top three for the past two or three months here. He's on the precipice of a big win. Nearly beat Lee Pulliam in our opening event this year. But we're kind of billing it as South Boston versus Langley versus the world. And so we've got Riley Music and Aiden Millett, and a cast of characters coming in from Langley. Chase Burrow has entered. Like, we're trickling out our entries, so there's going to be a lot more coming out here soon.
1: Thunder Road Harley Davidson 200 at South Boston Speedway. Thanks, Brandon Brown, the GM. Fans, stay with us. We'll be right back with more.
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0: Eric Hansen at the line, and he will take the lead into one. Here comes Shane Van Gisbergen on the bottom. He's looking for second.
1: Now Chris Buescher fired out of a cannon in turn two. He's right into the rear bumper of Ty Gibbs.
0: Oh, it's a multi-car accident. I want to say 15, 20 cars. Guys, that took out about two-thirds of the field.
2: We have a fight on pit road between two crew guys. One of them is with Ty Gibbs. One is with Brad Keselowski.
0: Lady, bottom of the racetrack. Chastain makes it three wide. He'd like to take a spot here on the backstretch, and he charges. He wants the lead in turn three. Ross Chastain shot out of a cannon from the sixth starting spot. He has already moved up to second. The battle now for third on the high side. Kyle Larson, Riley Herbst challenging low.
3: Kyle Larson moves up to the top side.

0: 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And if you're listening on WBUT in Butler, Pennsylvania, this is a hometown guy, a winner out at Logansport, Indiana in a micro sprint race, not just of a trophy, but of $10,000, 14-year-old Cullen Hutchison. Hey, Cullen, welcome to the show. Congrats on another big win there for you. At 14, what do you do with a driver's portion of winning 10 grand?
1: Yeah, you know, it just goes back into the racing, and I just do my best and hopefully get up, run up front, get good results, and hopefully build a career off of it.
0: Well, do you get a special, drive through? Do you get a triple size something or other, just at least to eat with a smile for taking the victory?
1: Yeah, I always like getting a steak or something like that, nice and with the family.
0: Very, very cool, Cullen Hutchison. Getting more than a stake, the $10,000 stake in what they call the big dance at Logansport, Indiana's US 24 micro sprints. You run micro sprints and midgets. I think people would maybe understand that the Tulsa shootout, which you won earlier this year, that's for the micros, and the Chili Bowl is midgets, which are a bigger car. How is running some of these midget cars that are bigger helping you with these micro sprints? Is it a way to learn a little bit different and actually expand how good you can drive?
1: Yeah, it's a completely different aspect when running the midget. You got to drive it completely different, and it races differently. So I build off of how the midgets race, and when I go back to the micros, I feel like I build less racecraft in the micro than the midget, and it gives me a better advantage, I feel like, going into the weekend in the micro.
0: Wow. Well, an advantage he has had coming off of that start of the year event that happens right over the December-January time in Tulsa, Oklahoma, the Tulsa shootout, winning that prestigious event. Really the most entries of all racing events of the year, the Tulsa shootout. Carrying it through, getting third in a midget at Macon, Illinois, about a week or so before this big victory at US 24. And the midget racing there, and then the big dance for $10,000. What are you next looking for to cover this? Are you wanting to try a bodied car or a winged sprint in somewhere in the near future, or you pretty good for the rest of the season? What's on your agenda?
1: Yeah, I want to focus on the micros and midgets this season, and hopefully next year we can adventure out to wing sprint cars and step away from the micros a little bit.
0: Wow. Well, I think every micro sprint's parents just went, yeah, do it earlier. But no, right now, Cullen Hutchison, our guest on the profabrication.com hotline from Butler, Pennsylvania, taking the $10,000 win in the micro sprint race in Logansport, Indiana at US 24 last weekend. Definitely one to watch. And on the profabrication.com hotline, it's brought to you this week by Gasco Gaskets, engineered for maximum seal and durability. 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So for folks that watch Dirt Vision and see Millbridge Speedway, which is a popular track down here in the South that I know Cullen has raced at, the differences between it and US 24, if they didn't see any of that action, what's a lap around 24 like from the driver's seat? Can you describe that for us some?
1: Yeah, so 24 is way more technical than Millbridge. Millbridge gets right up next to the wall, pretty much wide open, and 24, the track slicks off. It may start on the bottom wide open, but later in the night it gets really slick. You go back to the bottom and you gotta use a lot more throttle control or build a big curb, so a big ledge, and you just start pounding it and be wide open on it, making speed.
0: What is the driving part of the track, the driving style that you like? Is it the slick tracks? Is it the ones that are heavy and kind of hold the tires exactly where they are? Is it up high? Is it down low? How is your driving, if you could describe it?
1: Yeah, I feel like I excel a lot when it gets like super slick with the big curb on the top. I feel like our stuff excels with the Royal chassis and the Micro, and we can always keep digging up there.
0: Wow, and dig. He has been doing all season. And the Micro Sprints, another $10,000 into that bank account to continue to go racing. From the Big Dance, Logansport, Indiana, Butler, Pennsylvania's Cullen Hutchison, our guest on the profabrication.com hotline. How about other things in a 14-year-old life? A lot of stuff going on, but do you get a chance to play any other sports, even just, you know, some pickup basketball, a little bit of golf, anything else to distract you from all this travel and all the racing that you do do?
1: Yeah, I like when going up at home to see my family. Me and my little brother go play some basketball or football or lacrosse in the front yard, and we do a lot of fishing as well, so it's pretty neat.
0: Oh, wow. How big is the biggest fish you've caught lately?
1: I caught probably a 2-pound bass yesterday.
0: Wow, a 2-pound bass after a $10,000 Micro Sprint win at Logansport, Indiana. Cullen Hutchison definitely got all the things working just the way you would want them. He is our guest on the profabrication.com hotline. And what about training at this point for you? Are you iRacing? Are you doing weightlifting so that, you know, your muscle deck, you know, is better? What's a workout for you lately like?
1: Yeah, I like running a lot. Running and push-ups are my big thing because, you know, I'm always out on the road and I can't use weights all the time. So I use them too as I can run around at the track or somewhere and or do push-ups as well. And I do use a lot of iRacing as well, which that's one thing, you know, I build some racecraft off of.
0: And racecraft he has been using like none other this season. One of the top guys coming off of that Tulsa shootout victory early in the year and carrying it through the Big Dance, as they call it, at Logansport, Indiana, at US 24. Social media, so important. Where can we follow you so we can learn all about you and all the people behind you?
1: Yeah, you can follow me on Cullen Hutchison Racing at Facebook, and on the rest of the platforms, Cullen Hutchison.
0: Cullen Hutchison, a lot of people are following him, not only online, but on the racetrack, because he is a winner. Winning at US 24 in Logansport. Cullen, thanks for taking the time to join us on the ProFab Hotline. Fans, stay with us. We'll be right back with more.
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0: hammered by Ryan Preece. Brad Keselowski's off into the dirt as well.
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5: 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Fresh off of the victory at Cochran Speedway in Georgia, the Robin Wynn Memorial for the Southern All-Star Series, Shane Clanton. Hey, Shane, welcome back. And a race that, for those that knew Robin Wynn, had to have a little bit more prestige. As somebody that did know her, what did this mean to you to get this win?
6: Oh, it means a lot. Anytime you can win a memorial race, it means a lot, but especially when you know somebody personally that's done some business with you or whatever, and just to honor them the way they did down there was pretty cool.
5: Well, Robin Wynn Memorial at Cochran Speedway last weekend for the Southern All-Stars. Shane Clanton on the line. Came from rows and rows and rows back to grab the win. You know, you always go to win races and such, but climbing through and passing cars along the way and the lap starting to wind down, when do you get the sense that, you know, I'm close enough, this might happen tonight? Is it passing the first car to get a spot, or is it somewhere around, you know, getting towards second and third where you figure you can hunt the guy down? What was it like the night at Cochran, making those passes and getting the victory?
6: Well, I think when you pass the first couple of cars, you know how good your car are. The first couple laps, you know how good your car's going to be. But when we got in the second there, and I was just biding my time trying to just hunt Will down because he had taken the lead, and I knew my car was good, and I didn't want the caution to come out. I wanted to pass him just out in the green. But we were fortunate enough to get the lead there and hold everybody else off.
5: Shane Clanton did that and got the victory. The Robin Wynn Memorial Cochran Speedway Southern All-Star Series last week. He is our guest on the profabrication.com hotline, which is brought to you by Gasco Gaskets, engineered for maximum seal and durability. 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So getting this first stateside win of the year, you know, you've won an awful lot. The World, the Dream, places, you know, a title in the World of Outlaws and such. How does this still make you feel, grabbing a victory here stateside and, pulling this one together? Is it still got a lot of juice when you pull into victory lane for you personally?
6: Oh, yeah. Every time you can win, you don't know when your last win is going to be, so you don't take none for granted. It's the most humbling sport that you can be in. I might not ever win another race. So to get that one win is always special.
5: Well, and a special victory for a special lady. Robin Wynn, the memorial for the Southern All-Star Series at Cochran. Shane Clanton, the winner on the ProFab Hotline, chatting with us today. And, we talked about this was your first stateside victory, but you went out of the country and grabbed a couple of dirt late model wins earlier in the year. What was that adventure like? Where was it? And what was that adventure like for you personally?
6: Oh, it was something unique. Just a trip getting there, it took a long time.
5: And that was Australia, right?
6: we flew to Australia and run for five races over there, and we're fortunate enough to win two of them, to run second in one and then run third in the other. We had a good 2 weeks worth over there.
5: What is the racing, what is the difference like over there? What do you notice that they do different than you know, Sonoya or Cochrane or tracks that, you know, we go to in and around the country? How do they do things different that, you know, somebody would notice if they went over there?
6: So as far as the racing-wise, it's about the same as us. We go in left-hand circle, they go in left-hand circle. But when you go driving and you drive on the right side of the road, then that's totally different.
5: I bet that wakes you up the first time you see them coming the other way, and it's weird that way, isn't it?
6: Yeah, that part was weird. But no, the racing side of it, they do things just like we do. And I think they learned some of that stuff from us. We send a lot of cars over there, and all from the U.S. It's not just us, but there's a lot of different ones that send their own cars over there to race. They've always said they've been behind technology-wise, but they've caught up a lot with us sending new cars over there and new technology over there.
5: Shane Clanton, the winner of Cochrane Southern All-Star Series Robin Wynn Memorial last weekend, chatting with us about going to Australia, doing the racing thing internationally and such. And you're a big part of Capital Racing Chassis, the frame builder, if you will, based in Georgia, that makes a lot of dirt late models and such. How long, if somebody orders one from Australia, once it's finished, how long is the process of getting that piece all the way over to Perth, say, where you raced?
6: Well, we sent two over there at the beginning of the year before we left, and they didn't quite make it. It took them, they're supposed to be on the water for 45 days, and they was on the water for 60 days.
5: Ooh.
6: And then it's another week once it gets there to fumigate it and do all the stuff that the port does to even allow it into the country. They don't like no dirt from over here. They don't like no oil from over here. So it's got to be real clean, and you got to do the proper steps to make it where it cuts it down, but it still took 60 some days just to get it over there.
5: That is quite a process to get a chassis, the frameworks of a race car, all the way over to the racers that are doing it, as Shane says, virtually the same, but over there, and to keep them up with the latest technology. Shane Clinton's our guest on the ProFabrication.com hotline, winner at Cochrane a week or so last weekend, and taking time to chat with us. Racing, not a tour so specific now? Is this kind of a bucket list year where you go to Australia, get to go to Cochrane here, there, and still promote race cars and racing for you? Is it a kinder, gentler way of going racing, if you will?
6: Well, it is, but with me and Chad owning Capital Race Cars now, it's I need to race as much as I can, but yet I still got to take care of my customers. So I race when I want to. Basically, a fair weather racer, you'd say. I'm not sure if bucket list is the right word, but because I love racing so much, so I want to race as much as I can. It's just how much time and where I can go to race.
5: Well, wherever Shane Clanton goes, buy a ticket, go watch him. Still got all the lightning and thunder in him that brought in the 2015 World of Outlaws Late Model Championship. A great ambassador for the sport. And if you need a car, Capital Race Cars, definitely be one to check Shane out about. Shane, thanks for joining us on the ProFab Hotline. Fans, stay with us. We'll be right back with more.
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0: Austin Cindric has him at the line, and he will take the lead into one.
1: Here comes Shane Van Gisbergen on the bottom. He's looking for second.
2: Now Chris Buescher fired out of a cannon in turn two. He's right into the rear bumper of Tykes.
1: Oh, it's a multi-car accident. I want to say 15, 20 cars. Guys, that took out about two-thirds of the field.
3: We have a fight on pit road between two crew guys. One of them is with Ty Gibbs. One is with Brad Keselowski.
0: Lady, bottom of the racetrack. Chastain makes it three wide. He'd like to take a spot here on the backstretch, and he charges. He wants the lead in turn three. Ross Chastain shot out of a cannon from the sixth starting spot. He has already moved up to second. The battle now for third on the high side. Kyle Larson, Riley Herbst challenging low.
4: Kyle Larson moves up to the top

0: 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You got your local track. 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I'm Lenny Baticki, and we'll see you next time at the track. So long.
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3: Hello, everybody, and welcome back to another episode of Inside the Outdoors, brought to you by Patterson's Home Appliances. It's hard to believe, but the 2026 turkey season has completely came to an end for the United States. I know it wrapped up here in Tennessee a couple of weeks ago, but we continued our season on up into the Northeast. Just finished up a road trip where we hit up the Ohio, Pennsylvania, New York, Vermont, New Hampshire, and Maine. And speaking of Maine, they actually kept their season open until June the 6th this year. So was able to finish the year up there and actually get to harvest two turkeys in the month of June. So that was definitely different, and beautiful weather up there this time of year, about 50 to 55 for a high. It was beautiful days up there. My parents ended up flying in after the season was over to Boston. They've never been up that part of the world before, so I was able to take them up to Maine and show them some different parts of the country. And then we came on back home. So it's been a long season and lots of early mornings and long nights, but I wouldn't trade it for the world. I love turkey hunt, as we all know, and it's sad to see the season be over. We're going to get things transitioned back over to bass fishing, a little bit of summertime deer preparation, and we'll turn around twice, and that'll be right here in our lap as well. So things are off and rolling pretty good in the fishing world. We've got my good friend Luke Duncan on an episode for tonight. Luke wears many hats in the bass fishing world. He's a tournament MC for the NPFL along with the Alabama Bass Trail. He also has an uber successful podcast called Low Budget Live. He's been doing that for many years, along with selling boat parts for TH Marine for a long, long time. And now he started his own company and struck out on his own. So we're going to get to hear the Luke Duncan story. Don't go anywhere. We're going to have a great show for you tonight. And without further ado, we're going to go ahead and jump right into our interview with Luke Duncan. And Luke, welcome to Inside the Outdoors.
6: Well, buddy, I feel honored to finally get asked to do this. I hate that I'm doing it from a rental car in Florida, but you know, that's how the life of the traveling circus normally goes.
3: I totally understand. That's just kind of part of the lure of the show, right? I mean, half the time I'm doing it, I'm in the back of my truck in a national forest on a turkey hunt, or we're in a campground at a tournament, or a rental house at a bass tournament, or just who knows where it's going to be happening. So that's kind of part of the deal. We're just kind of traveling gypsies out here in this world of the outdoors.
6: That's it.
3: So it's we just flipped the calendar to May. We were just doing a little intro there. We were talking about a couple of things. We got turkey season. I guess you would go ahead and classify it now as being late season, even though we just opened up now that we got pushed back here in Tennessee. I've got my own personal feelings about that, but I'm sure nobody wants to hear about it. Change it back, TWRA.
6: Yeah.
3: But, you know, it's I know you're a big turkey hunter. We've shared a turkey hunting trip or two along the way, and just going to check in with you and see how it's been down your way.
6: Well, how it's been is, what was that book, kid's book growing up? Is somebody in the absolute no good, rotten, awful day or something like that. I can't remember already when I was in school. That's how my turkey season's been. It's been awful, no good, rotten. Man, we're, you know, I'm in southern Middle Tennessee down there where I'm primarily hunting, about an hour and a half south of Nashville, and we were really on a comeback with birds, and you've been to my place, and
3: yeah,
6: and it's really started making a comeback in the last 3 or 4 years, and man, this year's been really difficult. It's, you know, got a lot of young birds, gobbler-wise, on our farm, but not a lot of mature birds, and if they're there, they're completely silent. We've not had a lot of good hunts as far as just vocal birds. We, you know, seeing some turkeys and had fun, but it's been not a lot of full fan frying pan.
3: Right, that's a great way to say it.
6: At my place.
3: That's one. Yeah. That's one thing that's kind of been consistent that I'm hearing with a lot of my friends that hunt here, and kind of semi what I've experienced, and I've hunted a lot around here, and it just not real vocal. And I don't know if it's I really don't think it's a lack of birds as much as just not being very vocal and gobbling very much. And why that's the case, I don't know. I think it's probably a factor of a few things. And one being, I think they just got started really early this year. We had the really warm spring, or little warm fronts kind of leading up to our winter spring time. And I think a lot of the hens were bred and things were kind of finished up before we ever really got a chance to get going.
6: Yeah, I don't disagree with that at all. You know, we had some cold weather in February, but then I know you remember, we had a couple weeks there. You know, I worked for the Alabama Bass Trail, and our first event in the north was like the second week of February, and we were at Smith Lake, and I wore shorts and flip-flops on the weigh-in stage that day. It was 80 degrees, so we had some real warm weather in southern Tennessee in February, and then in March we did too, and then with the season opening a couple weeks later, yeah, I think for some reason this year they're definitely further ahead than where we normally see them.
3: Yeah, so maybe that's just got to be something to do with you know, the goblin activity being lower or what have you. So I don't know, I'm a long ways from a biologist. I just like to stand on the top of the ridges and listen to them do their thing, and that's been a challenge this year. Acted a little bit weird, and that's turkey hunting though, right?
6: No doubt about it, and that's what we all chase. That's my 14-year-old rider. He loves it, and you know, you've hunted with Ryder, and he's ate up with it, and it's funny. He said, Dad, I don't ever have to pull the trigger, but I do want to hear him gobble. So that's what we all chase, is that,
3: absolutely,
6: that gobble. He, you know, he's like, I'm okay with not taking birds, but I sure would like to hear him gobble every now and then. That sure does make it better. And we've had a few gobbles. We had one morning, I text you this, but I called in 9 jakes at the end of his gun barrel that were all gone.

0: I don't even know how small, but way smaller than driving cars. I know that. So that's been really awesome being able to see you, bring your, outdoor enthusiasm and translate it on to your children and pass that along. And that's really what being in the outdoors and everything's truly about. I mean, there's been some amazing times, and you guys getting to hunt together. It's really special.
1: There ain't no doubt about it, man. And I this whole turkey season, he's gone with me every time I've gone, except for one trip. And I went during the week when he was in school, and Ryder in particular. And when I get up and at 4:30 in the morning at the kitchen table, he's sitting there wearing his vest, got his camo on and his vest and his boots on before I even get in the kitchen ready to go. I know I'm doing something right.
0: No doubt about it.
1: At 14 years old, I love to see it. I love to see it.
0: And they're big into fishing too, right?
1: Oh yeah, they love it, man. They you know, on the competitive side, they were never. Now they do enjoy fishing tournaments, but they never got bit by that bug as much as I did at their age. That was all I ate, slept, and breathed back then. Was tournament fishing for sure as a kid and keeping up with it. But they enjoy just going fishing. Certainly, if we have a tournament, we've had some fun tournaments that we've done good in that they've really loved it. But that's not something they just wake up wanting to do. But now they love to set the hook. There's no doubt about that.
0: I mean, I think that's a great thing, to be totally honest with you. You know, children at that age, like, there's plenty of time for tournament fishing later on. I think that just developing a foundation and a passion, fundamentals, just loving fishing. You know what I mean? And then you can learn to compete when you get older, and you know, there's plenty of time for that. I think that that's the right course at that age myself. I kind of relate it to, like, you know, you see the, you know, the parents that get their kids into T-ball and they barely walk, and if that's their thing, that's fine. I'm not judging. I just feel like it's a lot better to kind of go on the foundation. Just love fishing for fishing, getting a bite, and the rest will kind of take care of itself.
1: That's right. And we, you know, with the big growth in high school and college fishing, junior high fishing, tournament wise, there's a big push for that. And you know, when you and I were coming up, that didn't exist. And I see kids now, unfortunately, you know, a lot of them, by the time they get out of college, they're kind of burned out on it because they fish so many tournaments. And you know better than anybody, fishing tournaments is not easy. It's not easy on your body. It's not easy on your mind. It's not easy on your time. It's not easy on, you know, it's not just like going fishing on Thursday afternoon for a few hours, right?
0: Yeah.
1: And I think that's the biggest thing that I think people miss is, you know, these kids can get burned out, and they never get an escape from it either, from a standpoint of the social media side of it, right? We didn't have that to worry about.
0: Sure.
1: It's easy to get burned out on something these days. And so, I'm grateful that they're just in love with fishing and not necessarily the tournament angle of it all the time.
0: No doubt about it. It's, I think that's the right approach. And, you know, they get older and able to make decisions and working, and they want to hit the tournament trail and do their thing. That's their decision. Totally up with it then. But, you know, now it's kind of like AAU basketball. You know, for some it's okay. But it gets kind of out of hand at a young age pretty quick these days.
1: All right, no doubt. Yeah. And you find yourself playing 365 days a year almost, you know, to one sport. And I think that having a lot going on can be just fine, you know.
0: No doubt. It's going to be time for our first commercial break. Don't go anywhere. We're going to have a lot more from Luke Duncan right here on Inside the Outdoors.
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1: And welcome back to Inside the Outdoors. We've got Luke Duncan joining us. Luke's a man that wears many hats in the outdoor industry. And we're going to kind of just talk about, you know, how you got your beginning and then work your way all the way through. So, Luke, you were a tournament angler way back when, man. You were a Bass Opens pro at age 19. Am I remembering that correct?
4: Yep. 19's when I fished my first open. And I started fishing a bass club with my dad at 12. That was the youngest guy in that by a long shot. Like we just were talking about earlier, you know, the high school fishing didn't exist then. I got made fun of in high school for being a tournament bass fisherman. People didn't get it. And now my local high school has, you know, a team of 20 plus kids, but it's crazy to see. But yeah, I got kind of started early and always loved fishing, but didn't really start fishing for bass till I was like 10 with my dad. And I'll never forget him telling me, "Hey man, there's these tournaments that go on Thursday nights," because we'd fish in the summer, you know, Wilson Lake. And he's like, "They're from 6 to 10, and you catch your 5 biggest bass, you bring them in." Man, that idea just climbed all over me. Just like how yeah. cool that would be to compete and do that. And we started doing those some, getting our butts beat more times than not. But we started doing that, and then joined a bass club, the Tennessee Alabama Bass Club, right on the Tennessee Alabama line there.
1: Nice.
4: Out of my hometown, and some of my closest friends in fishing still to this day I met as a kid, you know, back then in that deal. And so that's kind of how it started, and then progressed to everything from fishing a few BFLs here and there as a co-angler to fishing as a boater, fishing the opens, fished a few Everstarts here and there, and never really set the world on fire by any means, other than first year that I fished the opens, I did end up missing making the then Bassmaster Tour by just a few spots. Was way up there in the points, had in the last tournament, Lake Martin, and wasn't ready. If I had made it, it's probably the best thing that ever happened to me, and people probably heard me say that before in life. I mean, it was definitely a blessing and a curse. I was heartbroken to not make it, but also my life would have probably taken a lot different path had that happened that soon, to be honest, because I definitely wasn't ready for it. And the open schedule kind of favored me. I knew those lakes really well in the three events to qualify. And you know, like I do, it's just when you take it nationally and you haven't traveled that much and things, I was probably in for a rude awakening had I got that invite to the what's now the Elite Series, was then the Bassmaster Tour. That's for sure.
1: That's some pretty cool root stories right there, and unanswered prayers. You know what I mean? That's the. I think there's a song about some of that stuff.
4: That's right.
1: And
4: I no doubt. I was devastated for sure at the time, like I said. But yeah, unanswered prayers to say the very least on it. And I'll never forget. Just real quick, my dad. I was driving to Lake Martin that final tournament, and we had talked before I left the house, and he said, "What are you gonna do if you make it?" And I said, "What do you mean?" He said, "What are you going to do if you make it? How are you going to afford it? How are you going to, you know, how are you going to do it?" I'm like, "I'm going to get sponsors." He's like, "Well, son, it's not that easy." And he's like, "What about college? Because I just started college, you know." And I said, "I'm going to quit." He said, "So you're going to quit college? You're going to quit college?" And he said, and my dad loved, you know, tournament bass fishing. He had done it a lot in the 80s and early 90s and things. And it had always kind of been his dream as well. So he wasn't knocking my dream, but he was teaching me the realities of the dream. And of course, you know, at the time that conversation was a difficult one to have, because I was like, "Well, I'll just go to a bank and get money." You know, right. That's how this works. Right. I'm gonna give a bass, not, you know, bass fisherman money to go bass fishing.
1: Why wouldn't
4: I? Didn't know how it worked, you know. And yeah, exactly. I love to fish. They should just hand me money. And so that was a big time life lesson back then. Kind of you're right on the fringe of this dream that you want, but sometimes when you catch it, you catch the dream. You
1: right.
4: realize
1: you catch
4: right,
1: a tiger by the tail, and then you got to do something with it
4: pretty quick. Yeah, that's right. So I'm, you know, at the time we don't see those lessons in life sometimes, but you know, looking back, over 20 years now, I'm grateful it worked out the way it did.
1: No doubt. So that's got you in that 19 to 20 year old range. At what point in time did you start working for TH Marine? Was it in that window?
4: So I actually met Greg Bowie from TH Marine, and I knew Bill Huntley a little bit, who was the original founder there. Great man, a hero of mine in life for sure. And I fished local tournaments against those guys a lot.
1: Yeah.
4: And they knew that I was at the University of North Alabama. I was fishing. They were seeing me a lot. And they actually talked to me at a Bassmaster Classic. I was there working for a sponsor. And they said, hey, give us a call when you get out of school. We may have something for you. And I said, no. Kind of like the conversation with my dad. I said, no, I'm just going to fish forever. I don't need a job, you know. And then, of course, by the time I graduated, my dad was like, hey, how about that job? You going to get a job? You probably need a job, you know. So, anyways, I met with those guys, and I graduated in May of 05, and I started working for them in August of 05, kind of a sales internship thing. And, you know, and them being in the – they weren't the TH then that they became in the fishing space that, you know, a lot of people know them on the marketing side. They weren't even sponsoring anybody at that time. They didn't have a lot of products they do now. And so, you know, I thought that I would still be able to fish a lot of tournaments when I got there. But, you know, they weren't heavily involved in that bass fishing space. As crazy as that is to hear for probably a lot of people, you know, bulk of their business was always boat builders, boat manufacturers. So we were going to see them all the time. And so for a few years there, call it, you know, 05, really 10 years, I kind of laid out of fishing big tournaments. I actually had a few years there. I didn't even have a boat that I would just fish with my dad some. And then kind of fast forward, I built my career up and was calling on boat manufacturers. And in 2013, had an opportunity to fish a couple co-angler events on the FLW Tour. And I got a check in one. And I was actually there to work on jack plates, to do service crew work.
1: Nice.
4: And
1: dual effort there.
4: Dual effort. So it was kind of, they didn't have a service crew at the time. So I went and did that at a couple and kind of got bit by that bug again. And then in 15, they started sponsoring FLW, got involved. And I somehow talked them into letting me fish every one of them as a co-angler. And matter of fact, it was 10 years ago last week that I won the third event of the year at Beaver Lake by a few ounces there at a time in my life where I really needed it. And, you know, I got a check in the first one, and I ended up, I think, out of five of six tournaments out of the back of the boat, I won one. I got checks in all of them and then qualified for the Forestwood Cup that you won.
1: Yep.
4: On the pro side there. And I actually had an opportunity out of the back of the boat to potentially win that event, lost some fish, but that qualified me for being able to get a spot on the 2016 FLW Tour. Dude, I had an old Ranger that literally leaked, old beat up truck. And luckily, at the time, Keith Daffron from Ranger Boats offered me an opportunity to run a boat and got me on their pro staff. Cause he said, are you going to fish when they call your number next year? You're going to fish the pro side? And I said, man, I can't do that. I'm not going to do that. And I said, my boat this and my truck that, and I'm just making excuses. And he said, well, here, you ain't got to worry about the boat part, because I'm going to hook you up on something. And so I'll never forget that conversation. Him and our buddy Scott Arms, they got me in a boat, and kind of the rest is history. Like I did it for, you know, 2016, 17, 18, and 19 was my last season there, and I decided to kind of, you know, I didn't realize it was going to be my last year when the year started, but then a lot of things happened. You know, a lot of changes, that was before they got purchased by Major League Fishing, and then I had kind of a career change as well. At the same time, things were changing at TH Marine, so 19 was my last year on the tour. I fished a couple opens after that, but yeah, I had a long hiatus to kind of get back to my childhood dream. And then in 2017, though, I was still on the tour, so I kind of started this podcast craziness that has kind of led to everything that I'm doing now in the fishing world that I never really saw coming, but I certainly love doing.
1: Yeah, no doubt about it. And you were talking about those days of traveling as a co-angler. And I think the very first co-angler event you might have fished at Smith Lake was you were going to practice with Wesley Strader, and I was camping beside of him. And I think that might have been the first time I think we might have met and talked very much. And
4: that was in that,
1: I think
4: that was 2013 in February.
1: Okay.
4: Yeah, Duncan Bridge. That was the 2013. It was cold as all get out. And I went and practiced with the W one day. That was my first time being back in a bigger event in years. Yeah, that was
1: awesome.
4: That's right. I met you there at the camp. Yeah, I remember that.
1: Yeah.
4: Duncan Bridge. Yeah, it was cold, so cold, man.
1: And you brought back a little memory. I just got to kind of tell this story for our listeners. But you were talking about qualifying for the cup that I won in Wachita. And my most memorable, most important day on the water in my entire life, I know this is going to sound silly, was the final day of practice at Lake Wachita. And I had sucked in practice. I caught them a few days here and there.
4: Yep.
1: But the final day, I go up the river. I'm just going to go up the river, and we're going to crank a plug around, do whatever. You and Wesley were the only two guys up there. You're practicing with what? You're filming a video standing on a piece of foam or something. Do you remember this? And I pulled up. I was like,
4: I was standing on a stump.
1: And I come around the corner and I'm like, what in the world are these two dudes doing right here? I had to ask. And we ended up talking, but I caught like 50 that day and never caught a keeper. Had three of those been keepers, which this is on the total opposite end of the lake, I ended up winning the tournament on. Had just three or four of those. I mean, just a couple, just a hint of success up there, that's where I would have went and gone. But I had a bad practice day up there that year, and you and Wes, we had a couple of buzz bait bites up here, and I remember, I'll tie a buzz bait, and then catching them the first day, that's how I caught my big weight, was on a buzz bait. But I'll never forget that day of going up there and getting so many bites and they all being little. None of them were keeper. Caught 40 or 50 fish cranking.
4: Yep.
1: And anyway, just a memorable day for me. I'll never forget that as long as I live. Pretty cool to have that story.
4: Yeah. That's a week none of us will ever forget for dang sure. And the Tennessee Three is, as we always like to joke,
1: that's
4: call
1: right.
4: ourselves. But yeah, me and Wes, see, that's kind of where that, you know, that was 15. I was just getting into the social media stuff a little bit. I did a little bit of it for TH Marine at the time. And we were always doing something stupid that I thought was funny to make a video on the phone.
1: Yep.
4: And not to be the old man in the room. It's like, I was doing that before you kids were doing
1: exactly, this. Exactly, yeah. We started that stuff.
4: But we were doing really, really stupid stuff to make ourselves laugh and have fun. And I remember there was a giant stump, and I'd hung a plug on it, and we got over there by it, and I said, W, let me get out. Let me stand on that, and you pull up here like you're fishing, and I'll feel. But yeah, I remember. Then you pulled up like, all right, what's going on here?
1: I thought I'd missed the party.
4: What are y'all
1: or something.
4: Doing?
1: Oh, good times, yeah, man. What would you give to go back to those days in bass fishing?
4: Yeah, no doubt.
1: Golly.
4: I think about it. I think about it all the time. We were living the good old days and we didn't realize it.
1: That's, you know what? No truer words may have ever been spoken on this show than that right there, man. It was good shape pre 2020 and life was good. But anyway, it rolls right on, and we're going to take a quick commercial break, and we're going to talk all about Low Budget Live and how it got started to what it's turned into today. So don't go anywhere. We'll be right back with Luke Duncan right after this commercial break.
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1: And welcome back to Inside the Outdoors, brought to you by Patterson's Appliances. We're joined by Luke Duncan. Proud to have him on the episode this week. And Luke, we're talking a little bit about your tournament history and what it turned into, and the podcast you started with Low Budget Live. And man, what a monster it's turned into from the idea of what it's become. It's really remarkable. And I really kind of was, at the time, there might have been, I think Iaconelli might have been the only other fishing guy that had a podcast at that time, if I'm even remembering that right. But man, what year was it? Did we start 2016 or 17?
4: You were one of the first ever guests the show, and we didn't know if it was a show or what in the world we were doing, to be honest. When we started it, we started at the Forestwood Cup that Justin Atkins won in Columbia, South Carolina.
1: That's right, at that restaurant. And,
4: back then there was Iaconelli had Ike Live, which I was a big fan of, and I had got to earlier that summer. I got to go do that at his house. He had this awesome studio and really cool setup, and I went and did it, and I was such a big podcast fan. And there was, you know, Bass Talk Live. Mark Jeffries had Bass Talk Live. It had been going for a while. He actually helped Iaconelli set up his deal, so they were kind of the OGs in it,
1: okay,
4: so to speak. We decided, I say we, myself, my buddy Darian, who's the Sweet Tea Guru now with Y'all Sweet Tea, and then my buddy Corey, Big C, that works for TH Marine. We were running the roads together all the time during those days, and me and Darian mainly talking about, you know, podcast and how to do one. And man, I had no clue. I didn't even have a computer, didn't have anything, but I got to research it, and we started it by doing lives on Instagram because it was a free platform that we could stream a show, and the unfortunate part was they disappeared. The way Instagram lives work, after 24 hours they were gone. So there's no record of any of the ones we did.
1: No kidding. I didn't realize. I didn't have thought about that.
4: Yeah, dude. A lot of work for nothing. To be honest, because we're dragging equipment around, we're booking guests. I mean, dude, at one time I had one night I had Jimmy Houston, Roland Martin, and Bill Dance on with me.
1: Unbelievable.
4: On an early Low Budget Live, all at the same time. Complete chaos. And all that exists of it is a screenshot of me interviewing them. But yeah, I figured out a way that the name Low Budget and everything came from, I played music for a number of years, so I had all this music equipment, and I found a way to take my mixer and run it into my cell phone when we broadcast on Instagram, so it actually looked like we had microphones, sound equipment, but that was where the Low Budget came from. We were doing it for free, essentially, because I already had all this stuff, and not too far into it, I guess it was, you know, late 18, I was doing them sporadically, and my buddy Brian the Carpenter, Brian Stockle, who was with Iaconelli at the time on Ike Live, he called me one day and he said, dude, what you're doing is great, but can't listen to it on iTunes, Spotify, anything like that. And he goes, and there's no record of anything you're doing. It just goes away. He said, you're just wasting this. He said, you're just wasting all these, and there's some really great conversations. And so I bought a MacBook, and then I started doing just an audio version of it on iTunes and Spotify for a little bit. And then in the fall of 2019, just got the wild hair, because I just thought it was goofy that somebody would watch you talk.
1: Yeah.
4: Because I never consumed like the video side of the podcast. So I set up a GoPro.
1: That was all so new. Nobody was really doing any of that kind of stuff at the time. You know what I mean?
4: Yeah.
1: It was like Joe Rogan, right, and, you know, a handful of other guys. And, you know, social media was still pretty new.
4: Yeah. And I just, that's right. Well, and I was such a Rogan fan and such a fan of so many other podcasts, but I never watched them do it. I always listened going down the road, you know, or on an airplane or whatever. And so I threw one up there. And I had to figure out how to sync up the audio with the video. I knew nothing, man. I was so green in it. But that year I'd started my YouTube channel as well, because we were filming my last year on the FLW tour, the traveling circus stuff. And FLW was sharing those videos. We're just kind of showing the good, the bad, and the ugly. of the whole deal. And so it's just kind of natural to do that. So in the fall of 19, I started just kind of throwing them up there. And that year I had a couple blow up, so to speak. And it just kind of grew from there. And then in 20, you know, I was kind of ahead of the game. And then COVID happens and everybody starts podcasts all of a sudden because everybody's home and, you know, everybody's doing Facebook Lives and Instagram Lives because there's nothing else to do. So you've got pro fishermen that have never even thought about doing that are doing it. And so, I was kind of ahead of the curve. So you had a lot of people that were consuming podcasts in 2020. So that's really when it started kind of really gaining traction. You know, now I started counting episodes in that 19 time frame, and I know we've missed some, and I'm over, you know, 300 something episodes in. I try to do it every Monday to the best of my abilities. I don't go live near as much anymore. I enjoy the pre-recorded ones a little bit more these days, but it's kind of evolved into this thing where you have folks that listen that call themselves low lifers, and they're a loyal bunch of folks that support what I do, and you know, now we're hundreds of thousands of downloads a year, and you know, I think last year over a million views in total.
1: Wow.
4: On YouTube.
1: It's really awesome.
4: Which still just blows my mind. It's crazy, man, just to talk about bass fishing, talk about hunting, and a little bit of music thrown in there sometimes. A little bit of my life.
1: No doubt.
4: Kind of crazy.
1: Yeah, man, I'm super proud of you, and it's really cool because I've had such a behind-the-scenes look at, I mean, the conversations that we had just in the, you know, wanting to get this started, and you had the vision for it, and, you know, man, I'm just a bass tournament guy. I don't have any visions for that kind of stuff, and, you know, laying all this stuff out, and I was like, dude, that sounds great. I have no idea how you're going to make that happen, but, man, I'm all for it. Whatever I can do to help you, just, you know, I'm a moral support guy, but what you just turning that in from an idea to what it's become today, it's really cool to see, man. It's kind of the American dream. You built a business out of an idea. That's really cool, especially when it's your passion in life, too. So don't go anywhere. We'll be right back with Luke Duncan right after this commercial break.
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1: And welcome back to Inside the Outdoors. We've got Luke Duncan joining us. So I got a couple of questions about it. So let me just ask you this. You've been doing this for a long time, a lot of years now. How much prep are you putting into each show? Like for the people behind the scenes, they just say, you know, click, you know, play on Mondays and it rolls on YouTube. But I mean, there's so much that's got to be going on behind the scenes. How much time and prep and thought do you think goes into just the average episode?
4: Man, it's several hours as far as, you know, when you go from prep to, you know, I get the idea for what I'm going to talk about, to prep, to, you know, booking guests, to then recording, to then, you know, the editing process, which I don't edit a ton. You know, I kind of shoot it all in one clip for the most part, but I do have to put it together, and it takes a while to kind of get everything the right way and sounding as good as it can sound and looking like it needs to look and all that. And I'm a one-man band, so, you know, I don't have a producer. I'm doing it all myself. I've always kind of taken pride in that. And I know guys on podcasts that have folks working for them and different things, but for me, it has to. I've got so many irons in the fire that it has to work on my schedule.
1: Right, you got a window. You got to fit it in.
4: I can't. Right, right. So I've kind of got to get it in. And but yeah, man, several hours, I'd say. And look, I'm constantly on the prep side. You know, I'll get an idea going down the road and you know, type something or put something in my voice notes on my phone for an idea for a subject or, you know, an idea of a point that I want to try to get across, that kind of thing. So really, I never turn it off.
1: It's constant.
4: To be honest. Yeah. I mean, a lot of my thought process. Yeah. It just kind of became just such a large part of mine and my family's life several years ago that it's a lot. And then, you know, then you've got on the backside of that, you know, you're trying to monitor, you want to engage with the people that listen as best you can and comments and things. And as long as they're not, you know, leaving ridiculous comments.
1: Yeah.
4: Which we see a lot in bass fishing these days. A lot of people that just like to say really crazy things. But
1: it's pretty much a full-time job then. And then really become full-time for you.
4: It is, man. But it's a lot. That's why I'm grateful that so many people listen. That's what I say that a good bit on the show is I really don't do it for myself. I do it for the people that, you know, send me messages telling me that they're going through chemo, and every Monday it helps them get through their chemo treatment a little bit better because they like to hear my redneck self talk, you know, and it's really that cool kind of stuff that keeps you going. And it's really cool, man. And I've met folks from all different walks of life. And just like real quick story, a couple weeks ago, I had a young man and his dad that I got to take fishing on the Coosa River. They're from the island of Kauai, Hawaii. And this young man, whose dad listens to the show, reached out to me on Instagram a few months ago, interested in buying my boat. But his son is coming to the mainland U.S. to go to the University of Montebello this fall to pursue bass fishing. He started a high school bass fishing club. There's like 10 kids that eat bass fish on the whole island they live on. They've got largemouth, smallmouth, peacock bass, crazy just lifestyle, right?
1: Yeah, absolutely.
4: Living in the mountain like the rainforest of Hawaii, and that led them to fishing with my podcast led them to fishing with a redneck bass fish. We have one of the best days I've had on the water in a long time, maybe ever, just fish catch wise, and they were just two awesome folks to spend a day on the water with. But it's situations like that, man, and there's so many more
1: that, isn't that crazy? Happened
4: because of low budget life. Yeah, man, it's so wild to me.
1: Yeah, it's hard to wrap your head around, you know, how it connects so many different people with being in the outdoors. That's one kind of unique thing that's pretty cool about our industry is, I guess I'm going to choose my words here a little bit, but for the most part, the quality of people that are involved, and man, they're just good people. And it just, like, most of my best friends that I have today have met through tournament bass fishing or some part of the outdoors, and that's, you know, just a unique good core group of people that try to do things the right way. And that's it's pretty neat whenever you get to, you know, kind of see the big picture of this whole stuff. I guess we're getting old and soft and mushy, ain't we? I mean, I remember when I used to bass fish snatch a fish out of the water. Now it's pretty cool to see the big picture come together.
4: No, it is, man. And you know, there's all kind of things. You start this kind of stuff in life and you never know really why you're starting it. I mean, you got your reasoning, I guess, but then as it grows, you're like, oh, that's why, right? Yeah. Or for me with the podcast, like I've gone through personally in my life, and you know it very well because you've been there for me, but, you know, losing my parents, I was very open talking about both of them, losing them on the podcast over the last few years. And, man, just the amount of support I got, and I didn't really throw it out there looking for it, I guess, so to speak, but it's just kind of letting people that follow along know, hey man, like I might not be doing this every week for a while. I got things going, you know what I mean? Yeah. Like you try to update people and let people know what you got going on, and the amount of support for the people that reach out, you know, especially with my mom's deal battling breast cancer. When she passed, the amount of people were like, I lost my mom, or I've lost my dad, my brother, just the messages and the comments, man. And I always say that, like, it's so crazy to see that fishing community, and it could wrap its arms around you, and we see it all the time. And we also talk about the negativity. There's a lot of negativity in this world, period, but in the fishing world these days, there can be some. And I think there's a lot more positivity than out, outweighs it, though. I will say that.
1: No doubt. It just doesn't get the press that it deserves. I agree with what you're saying. 100%. All right, I'm going to put you on the spot now just a little bit talking about Low Budget Live. What's your favorite episode in all the ones that you've done, if you had to pick one? Gun to your head.
4: Oh, man. Man, that's a toughie.
1: That's just putting you right on the spot, isn't it?
4: That is because they're all so different. All right, let me think.
1: All right, we'll come back to that one. I'll go to my next one.
4: Not to suck up to the show host, but the one you and I and Wesley did one, the Tennessee 3.
1: Yeah,
4: that's always one of my favorites.
1: That's a good one for sure.
4: I like in person interviews. So I've had some. I had my buddy Fat Cat on. At the house, and he did an in-person one where he kind of got real about his struggles in life and kind of his life story. And he's been through a lot in life, and he had childhood cancer and just some crazy things. But that's one that jumps out to me that was just like, you know, really, really special.
1: Yeah.
4: And then I think anytime you get to have a hero on, you know,
1: sure.
4: Like a Jimmy Houston, listen to Jimmy tell stories is cool. I've had Jimmy on a couple times over the years. I always think like the Greg Hackney episodes. I've done two or three of them. Yeah. They're always just great. You know,
1: yeah.
4: Like,
1: Hackney's the man.
4: Greg's just Greg. He's just going to bring it. So I think some of those stick out for sure.
1: Man, that's cool. I was going to go to one of the most memorable moment that you had, but I think you probably just answered that in the other one. So that's both great answers, and had to put you on the spot about that, but that's pretty good. We were talking about LBL, and that's kind of your business life, but let's kind of talk about your TH background. We talked about that started, and that's how a lot of people got to know you and the TH brand, and just kind of walk us through that and into what that's turned into for you now in the business side of things.
4: Well, you know, I had an opportunity. I worked there for a long time and was grateful to be there, like I said, right out of college. But things change. Companies make different moves and things. And they actually, we were always a family-owned business, and it sold. And we're seeing that a lot in our fishing and marine industry, whether that's boat companies or bait companies. Or, you know, we've seen it a lot over the years. And they were bought by a publicly traded company. And, man, it just didn't fit my deal anymore. You know, as anybody that listens to me knows, and as you know, I kind of march to the beat of my own drum.
1: Yep.
4: In life a little bit. And so I decided to make a change, man. And it was a scary change at the time, but in late 2023, I decided to step away and just do my own thing. And so luckily through the podcast, I had, started working with the National Professional Fishing League back in 2021, doing live coverage for them. And then starting last year, I became a full-time MC and live commentator on the live for the Alabama Bass Trail as well. So I had, you know, 20-something events that I could work and fish in. I got the podcast going. And so had that kind of safety net. And I decided to kind of step away from corporate America. And then I started my own business as well. So I'm selling my own boat parts, have them manufactured, and same kind of deal as I did back in the day to boat builders. And then me and a dear friend of mine have started a rep group as well. So I needed another hat to wear. So in life, so I decided to do that. But in the same space. So we're repping some companies like a Bob's Machine Shop Jack Blades and Pro Guy Batteries, some companies that I've worked with through fishing over the years and know really well, but we're repping them in the entire Southeast of Texas. So
1: awesome.
4: Started that kind of in January of this year. And, yeah, man, just really, I've always been around boats since I was, you know, 10 years old. I've always loved them. So it's a natural fit. It kind of runs in parallels with the tournament side of my life, especially I get to call on bass boat manufacturers, go see kind of how the sausage is made.
1: Right.
4: You know, so to speak. Yep. And, you know, like this week, I'm down in South Florida calling on saltwater builders right now. And then I'll be back ready to do an Alabama Bass Trail next weekend on White Lake. So it's kind of a mix. And, you know, doing it on your own is not always easy.
1: No,
4: and
1: no.
4: It's not easy to cut the... Right. Yeah, it's just you work twice as hard for half as much kind of thing, man. Yeah. But it's so satisfying to do it on your own and really not have to rely on anything else. And you get in what you put in. That's a cliche saying, but it's so true. If you're willing to get up every day and throw what you, that you're trying to get to, throw what you got at it, you can do something. I mean, we live in a time now where that's definitely accessible. You don't have to go work for somebody else. You've got a skill set, you can go do that. And you know, for me, I contemplated leaving TH in earlier years while I was fishing the tour and things, and the timing just never was right for me and my family. We had talked about it a good many times, and I just came over a drawbridge, in case you're wondering. That sounded like thunder on the listeners in there.
1: That might be the first time. That's for sure the first time that's ever happened here on Inside the Outdoors. It was a drawbridge break, but we'll take it.
4: Yeah. That was a drawbridge. Really cool. Yeah, drawbridge break. I'm down here in Stuart, Florida. Yeah, Stuart, Florida, crossing the Intercoastal Waterway right now. But beautiful.
1: I'm very jealous.
4: But, yeah, man, I think it's just, for me, you know, I've always been very independent, and it just timing finally worked out for me to kind of roll the dice and take a chance. And you know, I'd be lying to anybody if I said it's easy, because it's not. I think sometimes that people think it might look that way, but there's another crane break. That was a crane I was driving by there, BK.
1: Nice.
4: So, I'm not sure what that was. The Kia Soul here. The mobile studio and the Kia Soul.
1: Well, I think the biggest takeaway on that is TH was great, and it was time for a change, and made one and struck out on your own, and that's not the easiest thing out there, but if you're willing to put the time in, the American dream is alive and well, and don't let anybody tell you any different.
4: That's it.
1: That's the best way I know to put it.
4: That's right, man. And yeah, I'm forever grateful for working at TH Marine, especially those early years. You know, so many life lessons learned, so many relationships made and friendships, and, you know, they're more like family than friends. And you know, I'm forever grateful for them asking me if I wanted a job. That's for sure, because I wouldn't be where I'm at today if it wasn't for, you know, especially Bill Huntley and Greg Booty. That's for sure.
1: No doubt. And we're going to take a quick break. We'll be right back with more from Luke Duncan right here on WECO.
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1: Welcome back to Inside the Outdoors, brought to you by Patterson's Appliances. We've got my great friend, Luke Duncan. Really, I don't even want to call you a friend. We're family at this point, man. We're pretty tight. And kind of got caught up on all the tournament fishing background, all the working and everything. I want to kind of get into where you're at now with the tournament hosting. You're the host of the NPFL Tournament Trail, also the Alabama Bass Trail, more on a local/regional level. So, man, you've kind of come out of the gate swinging with this deal with the NPFL. It's been great for you. And, man, they've kind of really got ahead of steam this year with being the first tournament organization to completely ban forward-facing sonar. A lot of guys really jumped on board. And, man, that's got to be a great thing for you seeing that happen as well.
4: Yeah, it definitely has got them a little ahead of steam, no doubt about that. And you know, there's a lot of controversy surrounding that one little device. Who ever thought something like that could
1: yeah, it's certainly been
4: in our industry so much, but it has, man. It's a hot button topic for sure. And you know, whenever they first called me and said, "Hey, it's what we're thinking about doing," I won't lie. Even though I like to march to the beat of my own drum and I'm trying to be as independent as possible, I was like, "Okay, all right." We'll see, you know, kind of nerve wracking. And man, folks came out with just wide open running to it and added a lot of veteran pros that have been in the industry for a long time that are still competing at a high level and to the mix with a lot of great anglers we already had. And man, we got a field this year that's pretty daggum awesome. And first couple events, you know, Jason Christie wins the first one on a spinnerbait. And the second one, Greg Hackney wins at sight fishing. And it's good to see those guys in a winner circle. We got our next events coming up later in May on Douglas. So we're going to be over.
1: Got you coming to my territory a little bit in there. Yeah, okay. I got you.
4: Yeah, that's right. Nice. So we've got the third event will be on Douglas. And looking forward to that for dang sure. But being on some home turf. But yeah, man, it's been – NPFL's been really good in life, and I love my NPFL family, Brad Fuller and Michelle Fuller, that started that deal. Great people, man. And I was fortunate that in late 2020, when they were putting this thing together, that I was somebody they thought they wanted to help with their live coverage. And you know, we've been through a lot together over the years, and man, we're rocking and rolling. That's for sure. This year has been awesome. More views than ever before, and a lot of real cool stuff happening there. So looking forward to see where it goes. We got four more events this year.
1: What's that like being the host? I mean, we all get to see doing the announcing, what the cameras are on, hitting record. But we'll talk about some of the challenges that go on kind of behind the scenes on bringing a broadcast to the airwaves like that, because there's got to be a tremendous amount of work that goes into that that people don't get to see.
4: Yeah, how long is this show?
1: Well, we got about six more minutes left, so we got to fit it in about that range.
4: Do you got hours? So live coverage, Mark Zona, who I'm lucky to call a friend and a mentor, but Mark Zona, when I started this venture with NPFL, he said, "Understand this, it is live, live, live, live, live, and if it can go wrong, it will go wrong, and guess what? It's going to go wrong."
1: Yeah, and you're the one they're pointing the camera at when it does.
4: That's right, and so, man, there's I like to say, you know, we pull off making it look like things aren't going on behind the scenes a lot of times, and I think a lot of live hosts are able to do that, but man, it's so tough, dude. You get audio issues, like trying to broadcast from the water. I mean, just think about your tournament days where the weather is just atrocious, right? And now add cameras and microphones and batteries and internet connection and cell phone signal and, you know, all that times five or six. And you just never know, man. You have some days where nothing happens. You have some days where we're running around in there like a fire drill, trying to figure things out and make things happen. But instead, so Fat Cat and I have a saying with live coverage and with the NPFL in particular, we say, embrace the chaos. Embrace the chaos, because you never know, man. I'll give you just a real quick story for the folks at home. So there's a lot of folks, man, I could talk about fishing. Yes, you could. For sure. It's definitely, that's not the hard part of the job. The hard part of the job comes in is you have an in-ear monitor, and you are listening to a director give you direction for 5 hours while you're listening to a fisherman talk while you're listening to music playing, while you're doing this, and I've already got enough voices in my head to start with. And I didn't need any more, but you've got a couple different people talking in your ear while you're trying to deliver points.
1: While you're talking, they're talking to you about what to say.
4: Exactly. Yeah, you're saying, well, Brad, you know, we're out here throwing this spinnerbait, and he's going, okay, we're going to throw this replay in 30 seconds. Hey, Luke, 30 seconds. You're like, oh yep.
1: Yeah,
4: while you're trying to make a point, and that happens all day. So that part of it's kind of crazy, but at the last tournament, I'll give you just a tech glitch that was kind of what you're dealing with sometimes. So in our ears, we can rarely hear ourselves back.
1: Okay.
4: In fact, in the room together, so we have the program feed is what they call it. So that's the actual show that the viewers are watching at home. That's what we're hearing, commentating, and then the director's talking over that in our ear from a different mic. Well, at the last event on the last day, we had an instance where we started being able to hear ourselves, but it was on about a 5-second delay. So if I, they couldn't figure it out for like, so imagine I say, well, Brad, and I'm looking at you at the desk and saying it with a camera pointed at us, and then in my ear it says, well, Brad, and then in Fat Cat's ear it says, well, Brad, and then Fat Cat goes to answer, and what he says, I hear it out of his mouth because he's 3 feet from me, and then I hear it again in my ear. So just to get folks at home, embrace the chaos. A little crazy sometimes, but dude, it's fun. Doing ABT Live is fun. It's a great time. We're out there running around. I'm in my boat for 5 hours running around covering teams. We've got trackers on like 40 out of 225 teams. We go live for 5 hours, kind of boat to boat action, commentate those, and I MC the weigh-ins for those as well. Dude, it's just, I'm having so much fun, and commentating tournaments has let me know that maybe I didn't know as much about this bass fishing stuff as I thought all these years, because these guys catch them.
1: Yeah, that's one cool thing about being behind the scenes, when you get to see everybody, and everybody's a little more loose on what they can talk about and stuff. Whenever you're the media guy instead of the competitor, it's got to be a pretty eye-opening experience just to be able to see everything that goes on and not just a small sample of it.
4: Oh, no doubt. No doubt about it. We get the behind-the-scenes goods all the time. And here's the thing. You know, like I did, if you're competing against Greg Hackney and you walk up there to Greg and you're like, so, bud, how are you catching him?
1: Right.
4: He's just going to give you that look. And you're going to go on.
1: Yeah.
4: But when you're me and you're getting paid to cover him, he's like, hey, bud, he gives you the good. So you get a Greg Hackney, you know, fishing lesson. That's a perk of the job, to say the least.
1: That's what I'm talking about. Well, Luke, we're about out of time here. I can't thank you enough for coming on the show and talking about some really cool stories and behind-the-scenes look on your daily life. It's really cool to have that archived, and sure, we're going to have you on many more times in the future. But just for our listeners that may not have a following for Luke Duncan or know about your podcast or your business that you're doing now, how can folks follow you, find you, buy your stuff?
4: Well, so Luke Duncan on Instagram and Facebook, and Luke Duncan's Traveling Circus on YouTube is kind of where the podcast is, the video side of it. And then if Low Budget Live is the podcast, and it's available on every streaming service out there every Monday. And if you're late to the game, you got a lot of catching up to do.
1: I've
4: been running my mouth for quite a while about fast fishing, so got a lot of catching up to do. But buddy, I appreciate you having me on big time.
1: Hey, no problem. We'll do it again, and you be safe down in Florida and sell a bunch of boat parts for us.
4: Hey, I'm going to try. And one last thing, go Big Orange.
1: There you go. Luke's another guy that bleeds orange just like we all do here in Tennessee. And we have a lot of conversations, some from fishing, some from cussing the Tennessee Vols out. But so those stories aren't going to make the airwaves. Those will be for private. But until next week, everybody.
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15: ABC News, I'm Chuck Sieverton. The FBI offers a $25,000 reward for an arrest in Kansas City interstate shootings. Police say Oscar Sanchez Munoz shot five people, killing one, injuring four others. They're looking for him, but so far no arrest. Flash flooding emergencies continue across parts of the South after violent storms. A shouting match at the UN over accusations that Israeli soldiers and settlers have committed sexual violence against Palestinians. Israeli Ambassador Danny Danon and United Nations Special Representative Vanessa Fraser.
16: It should not be personal.
17: You're part of the bullying.
16: I have a point of order.
17: Shame on you.
16: I have a point of order.
15: Arguing at a meeting yesterday, just weeks after the UN added Israel to a list of countries suspected of committing sexual violence in war zones. Federal judges rejected former President Biden's attempt to block the Trump administration from releasing to a conservative group recordings that Biden made with a ghostwriter. This is ABC News.
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5: Good morning and welcome to another Goose's Golden Oldies here on WECO. And if you didn't know it, tomorrow is Father's Day. So, of course, need to run out there and get Dad some t-shirts and socks so he can have a good celebration. But here on Goose's Golden Oldies today, we're going to play some songs about Dad. We've went through and found, well, what we hope are some good ones. Going to start with a song from 1973 that made it to number two on the charts. It's a song I never had heard of before looking up some Father's Day songs, but this is Bobby Bear with his son, Bobby Bear Jr., and this is a cute song, What If?
6: So I'd like to introduce you to the next superstar. 20 years from now, he's going to be so ashamed of what he has done on this record. Let's give a big round of applause to Bobby Bear Jr.

Now, I told you that was a cute song, Bobby Bear and Bobby Bear Jr., What If? Going to go now to a song that I know everyone's heard, and even though this says I'm a coal miner's daughter, this is Loretta Lynn talking a lot about her father from her personal experiences, a number one song from 1970.

That's a song that really resonates in these parts. Coal Miner's Daughter from Loretta Lynn. Going to keep going with some songs about Daddy, and this comes from Confederate Railroad, a song that cracked the top 10 in 1994. This is Daddy Never Was the Cadillac Kind. Daddy Never Was the Cadillac Kind.

Confederate Railroad there with Daddy Never Was the Cadillac Kind. Let's get one more song about Dad right here. And when I went through a couple of lists, this song came up as the number one Daddy song of all time on a couple of those. Conway Twitty, That's My Job.

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9: Welcome back to more of Goose's Golden Oldies here on WECO, and let's keep going on with our songs about fathers this morning. We're going to start right now with a 1992 song from Reba McEntire. This is The Greatest Man I Never Knew, and this song made it to number 3 on the charts.

1992 hit from Reba McEntire, The Greatest Man I Never Knew. Hey, we just don't only have to celebrate fathers on Father's Day. We can celebrate grandfathers as well. So you probably know where I'm going to go with this song here. This is the sixth number one hit. It was a platinum seller hit from 1986 from the Judds, Grandpa.

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7: Goose Lindsay back with more of Goose's Golden Oldies on WECO, and going to continue with some Father's Day songs. Right now we're going to go with one that was written and recorded in 1986 by Holly Dunn, and it made it to number 7 on the charts, Daddy's Hand.

Great song from Holly Dunn there, Daddy's Hand. And if you remember earlier in the program, we heard Loretta Lynn singing Coal Miner's Daughter. Well, Loretta had another song that talked a lot about her daddy. It was in 1974, and it made it to number 4 on the charts. This is They Don't Make 'Em Like My Daddy.

think you can always tell Loretta Lynn songs that come from the heart. And again, that was They Don't Make Them Like My Daddy. Got time for one more Father's Day song. And, well, hopefully I've saved the best for last. At least in my opinion, it is. This comes from George Strait from 1990. It spent 5 weeks at number one. It was also his biggest selling hit. This is Love Without End.

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8: Goose Lindsay back with more of Goose's Golden Oldies here on WECO, and let's continue with our year-long countdown of the best classic country music of all time. And today we're going to have numbers 84 through 86 on the countdown. We'll start with number 86. It's one of those songs I think you'll sing along with. Eddie Rabbit's Driving My Life Away.

So that was Eddie Rabbit coming in at number 86 all time, Driving My Life Away. Now 85 on the list is another song you will probably sing along to, Alan Jackson's Chattahoochee.

and Chattahoochee number 85 of all time from Alan Jackson. Let's get one more, and well, you'll have to know this one from a mighty long time if you're going to sing along with this one, but this is Hank Williams Sr., Hey Good Lookin'.

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7: And Goose Lindsay back one more time as we get ready to close out Goose's Golden Oldies here today. And again, tomorrow is Father's Day, so wishing all the fathers, grandpas, and whatnots out there all the best. But we're going to close the program today with a couple of gospel favorites like we do each week. The first song I've chosen today is a song we've heard before, but not from this group of artists. This is Ricky Skaggs and the Whites singing Wings of a Dove.

Just a great song there, Wings of a Dove from Ricky Skaggs and the Whites. And, of course, we got time for one more song. And you probably, if you listen every week, you know what it is. This is Don Williams, Lord, I Hope This Day Is Good.

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4: 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And then the other thing you can do is text the word book to get their book. Okay, bogey-free retirement. They're located right here in downtown Crossville, but no matter where you are hearing us, you can set up an appointment with them. So excited to get started today. Jordan, hello to you.
5: Well, hey, Lou Ann, how are you doing today?
4: I am doing just great. A lot of good stuff to get to.
5: Yeah, this will be a fun segment as we, you know, we talk a lot about planning, and we're going to talk about planning and tie everything together, but, you know, talking about the news and investment fads that come along, and it's always important to bring everything back full circle and back to light and just really have a, have a plan. That's kind of the key today is, you know, a lot of people think, hey, investment's gambling. There can be some gambling in the world of investing. If you talk about just trying to put all your eggs in one basket or just trying to pick the next hot thing. But when you own hundreds, if not thousands of companies around the world, some of the largest companies in the United States, it's called diversification. So that's very important. That's what we practice. That's what we preach. But it's okay if you want to take a little bit of money occasionally and throw it at a stock and see what happens. I mean, chances are it may go up, it may go down. We don't know. It shouldn't really deviate you from your overall financial plan, you know, and we were taught that as kids, and don't put all your eggs in one basket. Kind of diversify a little bit. I mean, that's one thing I remember as a kid I was taught amongst many other things.
4: Okay, I got to tell you a funny story. Okay, so, you know, SpaceX just became public, okay? And so right before it was going public, I thought, ooh, we need to invest in that, okay? And so I was telling my husband, we need to invest in that. And then I found out, oh my gosh, it's about $100,000. And there are some, like, strict guidelines or rules before you can even do an investment like that. So I'm just like these people who are, like, trying to chase the next hot stock. And I was trying to do it with SpaceX. So
5: we can kind of make a little segment on this, Luann. So before SpaceX went public, it went public on the 12th of June.
4: Right.
5: Started going public. You could actually buy it, you know, on Schwab or Fidelity or, you know, it was public. You'd buy it pretty much anywhere. But, you know, a lot of people were wondering, well, a month ago or 2 months ago or something, how do I really get into SpaceX before it actually becomes public? Well, first off, it's not like if it's just a month ahead of time, you're getting some big deal or discount. It's already priced into it. The other thing is, too, you actually can get in on some companies before they go public, but it's not as easy as you think, Lynn. I had this conversation with many clients. They were saying, well, how do I get a piece of it right now versus wait until I go public? Well, there's some exchanges out there. You can't do this on any, like, major brokerage houses like Schwab or Fidelity or Vanguard, but you could go to some secondary sites and buy into the stock, but they had a lot of rules, Lynn. I actually looked into it as well. It was one of them was $25,000 minimum. The other was $100,000 minimum. But here's the key. You put money in there and all of a sudden this stock goes public. It's not like you can just press a button and get your money out like you could on your Schwab or Fidelity app. There were some lockup periods. So again, tried to buy this before it went public. There's stricter rules. There could be more fees. There's lockup periods. You know, you might not be able to sell it for a period of time. And that may work out well for some investors that get that itch to sell it. But it's not just because, hey, SpaceX is going public and this is before it went public, that, hey, it's just easy to buy it. I mean, you know, everybody's got to jump through some hoops. So sounds like you were doing your research.
4: Well, okay, when you're sitting down with someone who has built some serious savings, what's the very first thing you want to ask them before they act on something like this getting a lot of buzz?
5: I think there's kind of three questions that come to mind. The way it is, why am I buying it? What role does it play in my overall financial plan? And what happens if I'm wrong? So I kind of go back to all of us as humans. This is just kind of our nature, man. We're not immune to kind of chasing the hot, shiny object. And let's face it, it's rare that you're at a dinner party or around friends or, you know, coworkers. Nobody's really talking about that stock that's not doing so good, or they're not talking about things that are doing bad in the investment world. They're only talking about those things that are doing really, really well. I mean, doesn't it seem that way?
4: Yeah, so true. Oh, yeah. They only want to brag about it, you know?
5: I always find this interesting. I've sat down with a lot of people who are considered do-it-yourself investors. And, of course, do-it-yourself investors is just that. They do it themselves. They don't have advisors. They day trade. They do it themselves. And it's always they want to tell me the success stories, which I'm sure some of them made some good money. But they never want to come out and tell you, hey, let me tell you about that time that I was wrong on this. It's always only the success stories. And it's kind of like sports land. I mean, any sort of, you know, let's even go from Little League baseball all the way up to the World Series. I mean, you typically hear about people's successes. Hey, he hit this game-winning hit, this game-winning home run. Typically don't hear a whole lot about, hey, this guy struck out three times. So, you know, Bitcoin at its high was around 126,000. You know, everybody's been talking about Bitcoin. You know, now it's 65 to 70,000. Another one, man, is Moderna. Of course, back during COVID, their stock, everybody wanted to try to get in that. Over the last 5 years, Moderna stock's down 74%. Another one, pretty popular IPO a handful of years, Rivian. It's an EV car company, and they've got some nice cars. I've seen them. They make some good-looking cars, good-looking trucks. That was a pretty big buzz. Since their stock went public, it's down 80% since its IPO. So, again, you kind of got to be careful. And I would tell people this, just because something's trending doesn't mean you should buy it. So, Wayne, let me ask you this question. If you get on Facebook and, hey, there's a car trending on social media, are you just going to go out there and buy that car just because it's trending on social media and because it's the cool thing to do?
4: No.
5: Probably not. You do a little bit of research and not just say, hey, this thing's trending on social media, I'm going to go buy it. But a lot of times, again, with the media out there, does is a big disservice. So, I mean, again, between Facebook and Instagram and the news outlets and the TV and everything but Smart Money Radio, right, Lynn?
4: Exactly.
5: The media can kind of sometimes do you a little bit of a disservice, but focus on what you can control. Focus on what's best for you and your family. I'm not sitting here saying, hey, put all your eggs in one basket, or, hey, never take a risk, because anytime you invest money, you're taking a risk. There's a risk that a stock that you buy can go bankrupt. They can lose money. But for that risk, there's a chance that that stock could make a lot of money. Let's look at all those success stories of people who 15, 20 years ago bought Amazon and Apple and Facebook and Google. They've made a tremendous amount of money if they bought that stock 10 or 15 years ago and just held on to it. But that's the key, Lynn, is held on to it. How many dips along the way, even with the biggest companies in the world, we've seen some major, major pullbacks in big companies. So again, we're not opposed to somebody putting some money in one individual stock, but we need to have a good portfolio around it. So we might buy a handful of individual stocks, but we'll have another 20, 30, 40 stocks to go along with it, or maybe an ETF for diversification. So as we go along today, this is kind of a fun one. We're talking about, you know, stocks and the next trends and things like that. But here's what I think is most important is be patient. Be careful who you get your news from. Don't just assume because you saw it on social media or TikTok or something like that, that it's right for you. Do your due diligence. Talk to somebody or multiple people who you know and trust and can actually break it down for you. And again, ask yourself those three questions. Why am I buying it? What role does it play? And what happens if I'm wrong? If I had $500,000 of investments and I put $100,000 into a stock and something went wrong, that's a pretty big mistake. If I had $500,000 in investments and I put

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1: We're so happy you joined us today. I'm Lou Ann Fulmer. This is Smart Money Radio. I'm here with Jordan Witt, the son half of the father-son team at Witt Financial Group. So happy to have you with us. We're talking about ways to help avoid costly investment mistakes in or near retirement. Jordan, tell us about any blind spots that kind of catch people off guard when they're getting drawn in by, you know, a hot stock that they're hearing about.
0: Yeah, there's a lot of blind spots. I mean, let's face it, as I mentioned earlier, I mean, the hot things sell. I mean, that's what they're pushing. That's what you hear. Well, man, I know you know this term, and people have what's called FOMO. I mean, people don't want to miss out on the next latest and greatest. So here's what I think would kind of be some blind spots that catch people off guard sometimes. Confusing excitement with value. Number two, I think thinking because something's done well in the past, it will continue to do well. And number three is forgetting how one decision can really impact everything. So when we kind of bring all this to circle a bit, LeMann, I think some great advice I can give people today that they could implement right this second, LeMann. I know sometimes when we talk about planning, it's, you know, hey, let's talk about taxes. It's a long-term game. But here are two really good pieces of advice I can give to people right now, and they can take advantage of it right this second. So number one, I think you should turn off the news and the media more. I think the media does a disservice not only to our lives, but our financial lives. Right before the show, when I was reading, about 80% of all media is negative, and financial news is more toxic than normal news. So we're talking financial news is some of the most toxic out there. And why do you think that is? I mean, when, you know, earlier this year, you know, Iran, United States conflict started happening. Of course, the stock market started dropping quite a bit those first few weeks. Well, all you heard was about that. There was just fear and negativity. Nobody on the news really brings it back to full circle and says, hey, let's talk about what happened last time there was a conflict or last time there was war. Let's talk about what happened with the S&P 500 12 months ago or 24 months before that. Nobody really talks about that. That's what we want to bring you is some real solid advice here. So number one is just turn off the news. Number two, stop checking your accounts all the time. Checking your accounts daily will just drive you crazy. One day it's green and you think, hey, things are great. The other day it's red. You kind of get in a bad mood. I'm not saying don't check your accounts, but just don't check them every single day or every single second. So the media just focuses on the short term. They're trying to, if it bleeds, it leads. They're trying to sell news and time. We as investors, we want to focus on the long term. We don't want to focus on panic. The media is selling fear. They're selling panic. We want to focus on long-term planning. And there's a study out there, Luann, by Dalbar. Over the last 20 years, the average investor has underperformed the United States stock market by about 4% a year on average. So the S&P 500's averaged about 13% over the last 20 years. The average investor's only averaged about 9%. And that's due to the fact that I just said, you know, the media's focused on short term. They chase the shiny object. They panic. They're buying fear. 80% of it's negative. The financial news is more toxic. So let's talk about what is best for you and your family going forward. It's to have a plan. It's to have peace of mind, have a plan. Talk about income, investments, taxes, healthcare, estate and legacy planning. So if you want to talk about those, get more of a concrete plan in place, we can talk about some stocks. I'm all for that. But let's talk about why are you buying those and how it fits into your plan. Phone number to reach us is 931-371-9311. And as I mentioned earlier, if you want a copy of a book my dad and I wrote a couple years ago called Bogey Free Retirement, the book is All Things Retirement. Text the word book to 931-371-9311. We'll get you a copy out at no cost. We'll pay for the shipping. And it's a pretty easy read. I think you can read it in about 2 hours. And it'll give you a lot of questions, a lot of insight on, you know, prepping for retirement if you're still working, or making sure that you get through retirement if you're already retired.
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2: Hi, we're so glad to have you with us today. I'm Lou Ann Fulmer here with Jordan Witt of Witt Financial Group. And Jordan, I know you and your dad, Mark, get questions every day when you're out and about retirement or finances or the market or whatever. So we're going to bring some questions to you again today, some retiree questions. And I know you get these all the time. So you ready to do this on the show?
3: Hey, let's do it. Hey, if you ever catch me out or anywhere in the office or just listen to the radio show, always happy to answer these questions. Again, we want to make sure we're providing as much value to our clients, people we meet, our community, about finances, because we really believe that it's extremely important. And the people that we work with that are near in retirement, they have questions all the time, Lou Ann, and we want to make sure that we're there on the forefront to answer those.
2: Oh, I love it. Okay, we're going to dig into our Smart Money mailbag right now. First question from Tamara. She says, my husband has been laid off after more than 30 years of factory work. We had a good amount of money saved in our emergency fund, so we didn't need to panic immediately. I think we're fine financially if he does retire, but I don't think he's mentally ready. I don't think that will be the right choice right now. Who might we want to talk to?
3: Hey, Tamara, that's a great question and a lot to unpack there, because you know, we're talking about 30 years of work, a good amount of money saved. You've got, you know, an emergency fund. No need to panic immediately, which is great. That's why you save and invest and you have a plan ahead of time, because there are uncertain things that happen, like you mentioned, like the layoff. But then the other thing, you know, it's not just all dollars and cents necessarily. Now, of course, that's extremely important. That's what we do day in and day out. We want to make sure we get that perfect. However, we also want to make sure, you know, you talked about, will it be mentally the right choice right now? I mean, we want to factor everything in the equation. So I think it's a very thoughtful question, first off. And I think you're thinking about more than just the numbers, which is wonderful. So, you know, it's an identity shift. But I think there's really two layers to this question. Number one is financial clarity. So can you retire on paper? What does that cash flow look like? How flexible is the plan if he decides to work later on down the road? So when you talk about financial clarity, this is more the retirement focused. This is something we can help with, really the planning, putting the pen to paper, putting the numbers out there, getting to know you, figuring out your cash flow, figuring out your taxes. Can we make the numbers work? So that's the first thing is, do you have financial clarity? Can you make the numbers work? The second thing really moves to purpose and structure. You know, after being laid off for 30 years in factory work and, you know, not sure if it'll be mentally the right time right now, what does that look like in the future? I mean, when you're all of a sudden working on a Friday and all of a sudden get fired or laid off and then Monday rolls around, it's like, okay, we don't have the structure that we've had for the last 30 years. We don't have anything planned. Is there part-time work involved? Is there learning a new skill? Is there volunteering? Is there, you know, seasonable or flexible kind of employment? So a lot to unpack there from the emotional side too, but you got to figure out, can you retire? Do you have financial clarity? Can you make the numbers work? And then what does that purpose and structure look like? And I think that's a good idea to talk with, you know, somebody like us, an advisor, mm-hmm. who sees this day in and day out, to try to help you, you know, make sense of all this. And then, of course, talk to friends and family members who have retired, and what does their life look like? And, you know, what are they doing day to day? And what does their purpose look like? But, you know, it's not just dollars and cents. Again, it's about having that purpose and structure. And that's tough when you have big changes like that. I get that wholeheartedly, and we see that a lot here in the office.
2: I bet you do. And I mean, just to bring it home personally, you know, my husband and I will take off for Christmas or something, and you know, my husband was like, I can't see myself retiring. I don't have enough to do, you know. When you're home and you're not doing much over the holidays, it's just like, I don't think I can do this yet. So, but I do agree, if you have a purpose and you come up with something else to do, that is going to make the difference completely.
3: Yeah.
2: All right. Love it. Okay. I want to move on to the next question. This is from Bryce, and he says, I inherited an IRA from my father a few months ago, but I have no idea what to do with it. Where do I start?
3: Bryce, that is a great question, and we do see that all the time. You know, our condolences about your father, but this is a very common situation. I mean, you know, whether it's a spouse inheriting money, a child inheriting money, of course, you know, at some point, everybody's probably going to go through possibly inheriting an IRA. So you really need to know what to look for. And when you look for an inherited IRA, you need to make sure you do it the right way. You don't want to just assume. You don't want to just rush to conclusions. You want to make sure that, hey, is this a traditional IRA? Is it a Roth IRA? What are my options? Well, let's just break it down in today's world. So essentially, Bryce, the options are you have what's called a 10-year rule. So the IRS says that if you are a non-spouse and inherit the IRA, you have 10 years to deplete that account. Obviously, that's just the government's nice way of saying, hey, your mom or dad passed away. You as a child inherited the IRA. We don't want you to necessarily keep that IRA intact for a long, long period of time. We want to make sure that account's drained over a specific 10-year period. Lynn, why do you think they want you to drain it pretty quickly?
2: Because they want their money. They want their tax money.
3: They want their taxes. They know they're going to get taxes, but they want it sooner rather than later. So first off, you have a 10-year rule that kicks in. So again, know the rules. Avoid making quick decisions. Don't just see a $100,000 IRA on paper and just assume you're just going to cash it out and get $100,000. Because if you cash out a retirement account and it's $100,000, guess what? That's $100,000 added to your income for that year. So if you're in a 20% tax bracket, you cash out $100,000, you now get $80,000. It's likely that you could even be in a higher tax bracket with that because that's added income to whatever you may have. So here's, I think, kind of to wrap this question up is, let's plan based on the entire picture, not just this account. So inheritance is not just money. It's a resource, and good planning has to go along with it. So don't just assume that, hey, this account's kind of out of sight, out of mind. I'm just going to cash it out, or I'm just not going to really, you know, focus on it much. It needs to coordinate with your plan, because if we have a 10-year rule, maybe it makes sense to spread those taxes out over 10 years. What if you, the child, retired in 5 years? Well, your income may be a lot lower than it is today. Maybe we look at it and say, hey, let's load up on the back end to withdraw this account and take the money out instead of starting taking out a lot today, since it's got to be drained within 10 years. We can kind of pick and choose the time horizon. So good planning looks at your income, your tax bracket, your retirement timeline, and your other goals. And you need to ask yourself, how does this fit into my bigger picture? So handled correctly, an inherited IRA can strengthen your plan for years, not just months or a short period of time. So if you'd like to learn more about retirement accounts, or how are they taxed in retirement, or 401ks or inherited IRAs, great way to connect with us is to get a copy of our book, Bogey Free Retirement. Text the word book to 931-371-9311. Again, text the word book to 931-371-9311. We've got chapters in there about IRAs, inherited IRAs, and I'd be happy to give you some more information on that. We'll get that book mailed out to you at no cost.
2: Yeah, no cost, no obligation. So awesome. Get it in your hand. You'll learn so much. This is Smart Money Radio. I'm Luann Fulmer here with Jordan Witt. Thank you for joining us today. Next question in our Smart Money mailbag is from Andrew, and he says, we are honestly not planning to leave much of an inheritance to our kids after paying for braces and college and cars and weddings times three. Oh, dear. That's almost like you, Jordan. You're going to be times two as far as paying for weddings. But he says, I feel like that should be enough. If we don't plan to leave a big inheritance and we have a good amount saved already, is there anything else we might want to consider including in our plan?
3: Yeah, great question, Andrew. And like you just said, Luann, I'm sitting there and you're reading this. I'm like, am I a future Andrew? Is that like me 20, 30 years from now coming to the Smart Money Mailbag and asking this question. It's kind of scary hearing that because I'm like, okay, three kids, weddings, and all that stuff. So, no, hey, Andrew, that is a wonderful question. And again, if we ever get to meet, I might have to pull you aside sometime and ask you, ask you all the ins and outs about all paying for all that stuff. So far from the weddings right now and colleges, but you start looking at other stuff and braces that
2: braces?
3: Adds up.
2: So,
3: yeah, and it certainly adds up. So here's, here's what I hear a lot. Well, we talk about legacy goals, and we think legacy is important. If you're going to leave a legacy, let's make sure you're smart about it. If you don't want to leave a legacy, that's okay. But the chances are there might be something left, a house, a car, a retirement account. So what I hear a lot, Luann, is, hey, we supported our kids. We helped them throughout the years. And we're going to take care of ourselves. We're going to live the lifestyle that we want in retirement. And then kind of whatever's left. If we die with zero, hey, we got everything out of our money. We died with zero. If there's a lot of money left, hey, that's okay. We still enjoyed our life. It's kind of whatever's left. But here's the thing we really got, have to look at. He was asking, is there anything else we might want to consider in our plan? Well, Andrew, I don't know exactly what your plan looks like, but I think one thing that we see that's kind of missed sometimes, either, maybe not intentionally, but maybe the advisor doesn't bring it up as much, is tax efficiency. Are you getting tax efficiency out of your current plan right now? How is that running? That's something we're talking about right now. Lifestyle protection. Are you making sure that your income lasts? Are we making sure that your lifestyle stays intact? Are we making sure that we have plans for healthcare costs down the road so those don't derail your plan? And then, if you say, hey, I'm not really trying to leave inheritance, you can do some intentional giving. This is just optional. But I've noticed, Luann, a lot of times now people are saying, you know what? I'm not just going to sit there and literally accumulate and just try to pass that money to my kids. I'd like to enjoy it with them today. So I know I've got clients specifically. I've got one client right now that they've got three kids. They all have mortgages on their house and they're doing very well financially. Well, they're going to wind up paying off the notes on those three kids' houses. So they don't have that mortgage anymore. Now that's very, very generous, but here's another one that, a lot of people talk about. Well, we're going to start taking one or two family vacations a year. We're going to take our kids. We're going to take our grandkids. We're going to take our great grandkids for some of you people and say, hey, we're going to pay for everything. We want to create those memories. We want to create those experiences. We don't want to just want to sit there and let this money accumulate and then just, hey, here you go. Here's this money. We want to enjoy it ourselves, but get to enjoy it and see that, our kids or grandkids get to, enjoy it along the way as well. So there's no perfect strategy, but Andrew, I get where you're coming from. You've taken care of your kids. You want to make sure you're taken care of. That's where a good sound plan comes in. You want to have income. You want to go over your investments. You want to have a tax plan. You want to have a healthcare plan. You want to have an estate and legacy plan. So, make sure you have a will and trust as well. All that stuff is part of a solid financial plan. So again, Andrew, I think a perfect book for you would be Bogey Free Retirement. We talk about all things retirement. We talk about being tax efficient, estate planning, legacy planning, but making sure that you can live that lifestyle and not run out of income. That's really important too. Text the word book to 931-371-9311. Again, text the word book to 931-371-9311. Andrew, we'll get a copy of that book to you. And again, if you got some wisdom for me, I'm all ears as well. So I'm wisdom to you guys on the financial side, but a lot of my clients, pretty much almost all my clients are older than me. They're near retirement. They've had a lot more life experiences than me. So I'm always open to learn from them as well, Luann, as it comes to kids, parents, and any of that stuff. I'm an open book like I know they are on the financial side.
2: Exactly. It's a two-way street. Well, Jordan, thank you so much for all of your wisdom today. We really appreciate you. And that is all the time we have. So I'll let you kind of take us out one more time.
3: Yeah. So again, if you've just been listening to the show for a week or two, or you might be a loyal listener for 7 or 8 years. 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So, hey, thanks for listening today. You all have a great weekend, and we'll see you next weekend, same time, same place. 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

0: Hey, Goose Lindsay here this morning at the WECO studios. Just want to let you know about something going on here in town today. There is a mobile food drive going on right now at 203 Maiden Street. Now, if you don't really know where that is, basically around the Courthouse Square here in Wartburg. It's Compassion Ministries and Line 9. And they're giving away meats, vegetables, fruits, canned goods, even diapers if you need those. So all kinds of good stuff going on. They got enough food for 400 people, and I think it's valued at $400 each. So if you need food, come on up. There is no income or anything like that. Just have to get in line, but you better hurry. Last till noon, but I have a feeling it will be out before then. Again, 203 Maiden Street, Wartburg.
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1: ABC News, I'm Chuck Sievertson. Breaking news, U.S. Special Diplomat Steve Witkoff and President Trump's son-in-law Jared Kushner have arrived in Switzerland. That's where Iran says it sent representatives for more talks with the U.S. Before Iran announced in the past hour or so that its military was again closing the Strait of Hormuz, Vice President J.D. Vance told Fox News that the U.S. has all the cards in negotiations and that the Iranian military is now destroyed.
2: My understanding, talking to Jared and Steve this morning, is things are going well. But of course, we're going to verify all of this.
1: ABC News Chief White House Correspondent Mary Bruce.
3: Iranian State TV says the military has issued an order to shut down the waterway in response to Israel's continued strikes in Lebanon. Lebanon says 16 people are dead after Israeli strikes earlier today.
1: Flash flooding possible in the south. Forecasters warn folks in the plains that destructive wind, large hail, and tornadoes are possible today. This is ABC News.
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4: History comes to life this weekend as the NASCAR O'Reilly Auto Parts Series takes center stage at Naval Base Coronado in San Diego. For the first time ever, NASCAR stars will race on a 3.4-mile, 16-turn street course winding through an active military installation with fighter jets, helicopters, and San Diego Bay serving as the backdrop for one of the most unique events in series history. The course features heavy braking zones, tight corners, and virtually no room for error, creating a demanding test of precision, patience, and adaptability for every driver in the field. And if anyone has been precise this season, it's Justin Allgaier. The junior motorsports veteran enters San Diego riding a wave of momentum with 5 wins this season and back-to-back wins at Nashville and Pocono, looking to continue his dominant run as we count down to the chase.
5: It is Justin Allgaier by 3 car lengths for the final time in turn 3.
6: Justin Allgaier up off the corner has to have a smooth exit. He does so. Allgaier comes up off turn number 3. Checkered flag is in the air.
4: Can anyone stop Allgaier? Will he add another chapter to his remarkable 2026 season? Live from Coronado, California, the NASCAR O'Reilly Auto Parts Series presents the United Rentals Driven to Serve 250 from Naval Base Coronado, exclusively on the Motor Racing Network.
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4: 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Welcome to Motor Racing Network's live flag-to-flag coverage. I'm Alex Hayden alongside Todd Gordon and Mike Bagley. And Mike, this NASCAR O'Reilly Auto Parts Series has made their way from coast to coast here this season, but with road course number 3 of 4 on the schedule, they bring a challenge today that they haven't seen yet.
10: This challenge today, Alex, has been 2 years in the making. Obviously, when you enter a United States military installation, there are certain I's to be dotted and T's to be crossed. All of that has been done. They have been planning this for a long, long time. And as far as this series is concerned, yes, this does present a road course challenge. It is a street course, the second time ever that this series has raced on a street course, the other being in downtown Chicago at Grant Park. With that being said, Todd Gordon, this street course throws a lot of challenges in these teams' directions, unlike Chicago, with all of the intricacies and the technicalities that they'll face today around this 3.4-mile layout.
11: Yeah, definitely one of the roughest street courses that we've been on, rougher than what we saw at Chicago, which everybody talked about the content of the racetrack. A lot of kind of anxiousness coming to the surface, but as we saw through practice for the O'Reilly Auto Parts Series, they kind of started to figure it out. Truck Series had a tougher practice, O'Reilly Series had a little cleaner, and then they put a good qualifying effort together. It's going to be a spectacular race to see how these guys can manipulate this 16-turn corner.
4: And Justin Allgaier has been the dominant driver here, leading in all the statistical categories coming into the race. He's already clinched a spot in the O'Reilly Auto Parts Series chase. That's how good it's been today, or coming into today, Mike. Allgaier's on a heater.
10: He has won 5 times so far this season. He's won at Phoenix. He's won at Darlington, Martinsville, Nashville, Pocono. He's going for his 3rd win in a row. And he's quite accomplished on road courses as well. And we expect that at some point over the 60 laps we'll run today, he'll be a factor at some point in this race.
4: Fully expect that to take place. Drivers are beginning to assemble trackside to be introduced to a sold-out crowd here on Naval Base Coronado. We'll take you there and hear from some of the drivers when we come back.
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21: Kyle Busch into turn number three for the final time. Lap traffic ahead should not be a factor. Right to the bottom of the racetrack goes Kyle Busch off of turn four for the final time.
22: And Kyle will do what everybody expected him to do today. He'll pick up the victory for the ninth time for Joe Gibbs Racing and score his ninth win at Auto Club Speedway today in the Royal Purple 300.
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4: Always remember, Kyle Busch, one of the best to ever do it in the sport of NASCAR racing. So we turn our attention to today's NASCAR O'Reilly Auto Parts Series race. Racing with heavy hearts, everybody is here continuing to think about Kyle Busch. Practice and qualifying have already been taking place. Practice yesterday, qualifying was held earlier today, and Brent Cruz grabbed the pole position. Brent Cruz is the third driver all time with 3 second place finishes in their first 13 career starts without winning a race. Kyle Busch and Alex Tagliani are the other two drivers to do so. This driver's spotlight is presented by Toyota Racing. Your race, your story. 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Brent Cruz is with our Steve Post of Halstead, Pennsylvania.
23: 91.143 miles per hour. Brent Cruz down here winning the pole position. Brent, just describe, how good is your race car in that pole qualifying run? How good was your car?
24: Yeah, it's really good. It's just a blessing to be here and be on this beautiful nation. Navy base. This location is just beautiful as well. The weather's so nice here. It's my first time in San Diego, but yeah, lap was good. Had some really great sections and some not so great sections, but it was good enough for the pole. The Joe Gibbs Racing team has worked really hard on building the race car for this weekend and for Sonoma as well. We love these road courses coming up, so just working hard at them.
23: We shall see what happens. That's Brent Cruz, career first pole here. He'll lead us to green this afternoon.
3: Driver starting on the outside of the front row is Parker Retzloff of Viking Motorsports, the 23-year-old from Rhinelander, Wisconsin. He's having a good 2026. He and his car been up front, have run well. He's got 6 top 10s in the last 12 races, and he's got a great starting spot today. Let's get his thoughts. Parker Retzloff is with Chris Wilner of Carmel, Indiana.
25: And Mike, this is the best start in Viking Motorsports history as both team cars are inside the top 5, but Parker Retzloff will be on the front row alongside Brent Cruz as they take the green here in just a little bit. And boy, Viking Motorsports been good here as of late, Parker. both of you guys, you and Anthony, in the top five. What was the key to yesterday and today to find the speed you guys needed, and how do you sustain that, you know, through the rest of this race?
0: Yeah, I mean, I think it goes back to the work me and Anthony have been doing in the simulator and all the notes and in planning and preparation coming into the weekend. So I think that we have worked on a road course program. I think we both knew that there was some stuff we needed to be better on after a few road course races. And overall, I think just getting up to speed and having good people behind us and everyone at Viking Motorsports putting in hard work every week. And I think we both felt like we could have done a little bit better on our laps. But overall, just a good starting spot. Hopefully keep ourselves out of the chaos all day.
25: There's a lot of different variables today. If you could pinpoint the key to victory, what would it be?
0: Keeping all the fenders off of walls or another car, I think, is going to be the biggest thing, is making sure you don't have damage and you can put yourself in a good spot at the end of this race.
25: All right, that's Parker Retzloff outside of the front row to lead the field to green here at Naval Base Coronado, coming off that top 10 at Watkins Glen. They're trending in the right direction.
10: Of course, Chris referring to his teammate Anthony. That's Anthony Alfredo. He'll start third, wheeling the Dude Wipes Poopsicle Chevrolet.
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5: Back at Naval Base Coronado, getting ready for the start of the United Rentals Driven to Serve 250. The hottest driver in the NASCAR O'Reilly Auto Parts Series right now is Justin Allgaier. He's going for his third consecutive win, and he has won on road courses before. Matter of fact, three to his credit, but none in the last 8 years. Let's get his thoughts with Chris Wilner.
6: Yeah, that last road course win was at Road America in 2018. Justin signing autographs for all the fans. What a great crowd here at Naval Base Coronado. So as Justin signs the hat of some young fans here today. Justin, a new challenge awaits starting 16th today to try to win your third in a row. What is it going
7: to
6: take?
7: Well, I actually got to go to the back. We had a little bit of contact with the wall in qualifying, and that was super disappointing because, you know, we've been talking all weekend about how, you know, we just needed to have a great solid start to the day, practice qualifying, all of that. And, you know, as the driver makes a mistake, it kind of makes you a little bit frustrated. But I got a great Brand Fresh Agriculture Chevrolet team behind me. And listen, coming here to Coronado to be on the naval base, my grandfather was in the Navy, and I can only imagine, you know, Grandpa Bud looking down on me right now and knowing what this event is and what this means to our sport and, you know, really for our military. I mean, it yesterday seeing so many folks that were out here just meant a lot. So I'm proud of our team. We got a long way to go from starting in the back, but we're going to have a lot of fun and, you know, just so proud of, you know, getting this opportunity to be able to do this. We're going to see what we can do.
6: Where did this racetrack go from practice yesterday, qualifying this morning? Where do you kind of see it trending, and what do you have to do as a driver to keep up with it?
7: Well, I thought it had a little more grip than I think it did for qualifying. And, you know, I didn't hit anywhere different than most everybody else has already crashed this weekend. But I think the thing is because of the varying grip levels of the different sections, I think I just overestimated some of the sections for qualifying. But I think the track has definitely gotten a lot better. We've learned a lot. NASCAR's done a great job of kind of adapting on the fly and putting in some barriers and painting some things that maybe we needed to from yesterday. And, you know, look, I don't know if we'll ever get the opportunity to come back here. But I think for all of us, we're going to leave it all on the table today. We're going to have a lot of fun and hopefully put on a great race for our fans. I mean, that's really what it all comes down to. And, you know, whether you love street course racing or not, I think for us, this is such an iconic venue and such a cool place that it's going to be a blast no matter what.
6: It absolutely has been special. That's Justin Allgaier. He'll be driving from the back of the field today. The three straight top tens on road courses. Got his work cut out for him, though, here this afternoon.
8: Arguably the most relaxed guy here, as he's already clinched a spot in the chase for 2026. But there's a great trophy on the line and an awful lot of bragging rights. History is being made here at Naval Base Coronado in today's NASCAR O'Reilly Auto Parts Series race, dating all the way back to July of 2003. Spartanburg, South Carolina's Jeremy Clements made his NASCAR O'Reilly Auto Parts Series debut at Pikes Peak International Raceway in Colorado. Today, his 548th career start breaks the record that was held by Kenny Wallace. Let's hear from Jeremy Clements with Steve Post.
9: Prior to Kenny Wallace holding that record was held by Jason Keller. Prior to that, Tommy Houston. So Tommy Houston, Jason Keller, Kenny Wallace, and now Jeremy Clements. Jeremy, your thoughts as you break the all-time start record here today.
10: It's awesome, Post, man. I mean, I can't believe it, really. Those are guys I grew up watching as a kid, then got to go door-to-door with them on the racetrack. So it's pretty surreal right now. I can't believe it, but it's certainly a huge accomplishment for our family team. You know, we've been in these Chevrolets the whole time, too, which is really cool. But especially this weekend at the Naval Base here, this is what a phenomenal weekend, and to break the record, man. So I'm excited. Here comes Justin Allgaier. He's the champion, won a lot of races, and I've been door to door for him for a while. He's talked about retiring, and I said, Justin, why would you do that? So he ain't going nowhere, I think. So I think we got him around for a little while, but I'm going to try to survive today and see what we can wind up with.
9: Enjoy the day.
10: Thank you.
9: Jeremy Clements setting the record today, and a big embrace from the reigning champ, Justin Allgaier, down here celebrating 548 starts here. He is now the all-time start leader in the NASCAR O'Reilly Auto Parts Series.
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8: Welcome back to Naval Base Coronado as we get closer and closer to pre-race ceremonies, but it gives us a golden opportunity to hear from some more drivers before they climb aboard their race cars, one of them being William Sawalich. Let's get his thoughts.
6: And he starts ninth today, Alex Hayden, coming into this one at Naval Base Coronado, three top tens in the last four on road courses. So this is a team that could use some points here today as they need the stage points getting close to the cut line. So William, fast race car, how would you assess things going here duking it out on a Naval Base?
17: Well, I mean, it's pretty cool. It's one of the cooler tracks I've ever been on, so really excited to be here, and a special thank you to all the men and women that fight for our freedom. It's just really blessed to be here. Our Starkey GR Super is on rails. I think in practice we were good, just couldn't show it in qualifying, beating Group 1 on a cold track.
6: Sitting where you are in points, just 16 above the cut, how do you kind of manage aggression and wanting to get the result, but also bag some points that you guys need to keep this momentum moving forward?
17: Yeah, I think we need stage points for at least stage 1 or stage 2. You know, we can pick based off of where we're running at in the moment, but obviously we want to be there in the end for a good finish to show for the cool car we have today.
6: Good luck today.
17: Thank you.
6: That's William Sawalich, a top 10 starting spot, and I mentioned been really good. 14.8 average finish on road courses, his best of all track types. We'll see if he can get his Toyota to join his teammate at the front of the field.
5: Let's visit with the driver that starts third, Anthony Alfredo, Viking Motorsports, coming off his season best at sixth at Pocono last weekend, and he's got a great starting spot on this very intense street course challenge today. Back to Steve Post.
9: Anthony Alfredo making his way up to the race car. Anthony, Mike Bagley just referenced your season best finish at Pocono last week. How important is it to start stacking things together? Season best, third place starting spot here in San Diego. How important is that for this team?
18: Oh, it's critical. You know, it was too late, honestly. I feel like should have a lot more finishes like that at the start of the year, but things take time, and starting a second car in December for this Viking Motorsports team was a huge undertaking, but it was nothing we couldn't handle, right? So very thankful for Don and Suzanne, everyone at Viking Motorsports, putting this together, getting great people in place, fast race cars, and you know, a lot in the beginning was just growing pains, and I think we're finally just starting to hit our stride and getting to where we need to be to ultimately become a race-winning organization. So last week was a good momentum builder. I mean, it wasn't a surprise to have a top-10 car. We've had that, but to execute a good weekend start to finish was important, and I feel like we're about to do that once again here in San Diego.
9: Can you just describe to our listeners what the challenges are of this race? I mean, I know there's so many. We don't have that much time, but what are some of the big challenges you have here today?
18: Yeah, I mean, to be honest with you, there isn't one easy corner, so this place is treacherous, and every corner's got a different challenge, but that's the fun part for me is I feel like every corner's a different... you just got to approach it differently, right? There's so many different sections. Some are fast, some are slow, some are narrow, some are wide. There's different surfaces all over this racetrack, so various levels of grip. It's really fun, and there's a lot of uncertainty going into it, but that's exactly what I look for as a driver. I feel like I have a more level playing field compared to usual, and have a great opportunity to go out there and win. And you don't know how many chances you have, so to go out there and qualify in the top three and have a car capable of winning this race, I'm focused on doing that today. I feel like we could do it. We got a red, white, and blue Dude Wipe Chevrolet promoting their new Poopsicle scent. It's just like a red, white, and blue rocket pop. So it's kind of funny, but it's awesome, and everyone's been loving it. So proud to be the one behind the wheel, looking out to go out here and execute today and come home with a trophy.
9: That's Anthony Alfredo. He starts in position number three.
8: And Mike, you can hear the confidence in his voice, and that's something that's been missing with Anthony Alfredo over the last couple of years. He's a talented young race car driver.
5: Indeed he is, and Viking Motorsports is one of the more under-discussed stories of 2026. They expanded to two cars in the offseason, brought in Anthony, and it's through that process of expanding that operation, going to that two-car effort, that I believe they've got more data to work with. The performance has upticked on the racetrack in small or large part because of that.
19: And you've got two drivers that both have talent that's kind of progressing its way forward, Parker Retzlaff and Anthony Alfredo. I think great teammates and a great situation here for Viking Motorsports.
8: Yeah, and those drivers feed off of each other well, and it takes some harmony as teammates to try to continue to move the entire program forward, and they're doing just that.
5: Right now, trackside, we are getting ready for pre-race ceremonies. The drivers have been introduced, and a sold-out crowd of 50,000 fans are ready for action here on Naval Base Coronado. Trackside right now for pre-race ceremonies.
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21: 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We ask these things in your holy name. 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
0: It is an absolutely beautiful day for racing in Southern California. Sunny skies, temperature of 73 degrees, a capacity crowd on hand, getting ready to watch the NASCAR O'Reilly Auto Parts Series for 60 laps of racing on Naval Base Coronado.
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11: Motor Racing Network is live on Naval Base Coronado at the NASCAR O'Reilly Auto Parts Series, closing in on the command of fire engines and putting race cars on the racetrack. My name's Alex Hayden. Alongside is Mike Bagley and Todd Gordon here in the broadcast booth on the pit lane. Steve Post and Chris Wilner. In a moment, we'll bring in our four turn announcers positioned around the racetrack. There'll be Dave Moody, Tim Cattelfamo, Kurt Becker, and Dan Hubbard.
0: As we mentioned at the top of the broadcast, yes, we are racing on a naval installation, but it is still road course race number three of the season. The series' first road course race was at Circuit of the Americas in Austin, Texas. Shane Van Gisbergen took the checkered flag for that one. We've also raced at Watkins Glen International in upstate New York. Connor Zilich won that as well. A series regular stands to gain today, and perhaps it's Justin Allgaier, Alex, that could bring home the checkered flag, or the door may be opening for an unsuspecting winner after this 60-lapper.
11: Could very well be after Justin Allgaier will go to the back of the field for the start of today's race after making contact with the wall in qualifying. They had to make some unapproved adjustments to his race car, so he'll have a long way to go and a short time to get there. Now, time to get the party started. Let's go trackside for the command of fire engines.
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0: Starting back in 37th today will be Jesse Love, and there's a reason for that, which we'll explain in a moment. Joey Gase will start 36th. Jesse Awuji starts 35th, with Dawson Cram 34th. Brandon Jones is the 33rd starter. Baltazar Leguizamon will start in the 32nd position with Corey Day rolling off in 31st.
11: Andrew Patterson will start 30th today. Starting 29th is Kyle Sieg. Patrick Staropoli starts 28th. Jeremy Clements will start 27th. Brad Perez goes from 26th. Leland Honeyman starts 25th. Ryan Sieg starts 24th. Dean Thompson goes 23rd. Jeb Burton starts 22nd. And Rajah Caruth starts 21st.
0: Steelers rolling off the pit lane to begin their pace and parade lap. starting 20th today will be Blaine Perkins. Ryan Ellis starts 19th. Brennan Poole's the 18th starter. Josh Palicki starts 17th. Justin Allgaier will start mid-pack in 16th with Harrison Burton in 15th. LeVar Scott will start 14th. 13th to Preston Partis. Alex LeBay starts 12th. And Taylor Gray rolls off from 11th.
11: Sammy Smith goes 10th. William Sawalic starts 9th. Austin Green qualified 8th. Sheldon Creed goes 7th. And Sam Mayer 6th. Carson Quapple starts 5th. Austin Hill is the number 4 starter. And Anthony Alfredo goes 3rd. Front row starting 2nd. Parker Retzloff. And winning pole position earlier today in qualifying, young Brent Cruz.
0: So that is the field of 37. And as we mentioned earlier, it is Jesse Love that will start at the tail end of the field because of an inspection infraction post-qualifying.
2: Yeah, they found in qualifying that the lug nuts did not meet the minimum thickness. And that's something that you seems a little odd, but that's an area NASCAR has a minimum thickness of that nut because having it shorter makes the cars where you can do the pit stops a little bit faster. That's something that they try to keep an eye on and obviously violated here. They're going to be the back to start and going to have to do a pass-through under green here when the race starts.
11: So they're going to have their work cut out for them if they want to have any chance of winning here this afternoon. As I mentioned a bit earlier, we've got 4 turn announcers spread around this 3.4-mile course. 16 turns. Start finish line is 4th Street. They'll then make a quick right-hand turn. That's turn number 1. Begin a downhill run to Dave Moody from Barre, Vermont.
3: Thank you, Alex Hayden. Good afternoon once again, everybody. From high above turns 2 and 3 here at Naval Base Coronado. The lay of the land at this end, that sloping right hand at turn number 1, will get them off to a pretty simple start. There's a short climb, not much of an elevation change, but enough on that Stockdale Boulevard straightaway that they will actually catch some air as they hit the crown of that elevation. 2 or 3 inches of air underneath all 4 tires on these race cars. They'll downshift all the way to 2nd gear, heavy on the brakes to the 90-degree left-hand turn onto Rogers Road, a short acceleration all the way to the top of the gearbox, then right back down again, hard on the brakes again, another 90-degree left-hand turn onto Quay Road. As they exit off onto Quay, they'll come to the attention of our Motor Racing Network colleague, Tim Catalfamo of Marlboro, New Jersey.
4: Thank you very much, Dave Booney. Good afternoon, everyone. Here in turns 3 and 4, overlooking the USS Carl Vinson that is docked in the Pacific Ocean parallel to Quay Road that Dave was mentioning that the drivers will turn onto when they exit that left-hander in turn number 3. When they come off of that turn, it's a short little jog down to turn number 4, which bends to the right ever so slightly. There are concrete barriers on either side for the drivers to navigate, and this section, while it is fairly short as far as the straightaway is concerned, is a little rough. There are manhole covers, some storm grates, along with just a couple of divots in the road that the drivers will have to navigate, and they have to be careful as they try to maneuver their cars through this section. Of course, I mentioned fans that have packed into this place. There are temporary grandstands that have been installed in turns 3 and 4. They are completely filled, and they are enthusiastic to see what is going to be a terrific race this afternoon. Once they exit that right-hander in turn number 4, they will continue on Quay Road, going uphill ever so slightly, and racing down the long straightaway to turn 5.
0: And that turn 5 is a left-hander that's called Carrier Corner, which dumps out onto Row Road. Then it's into turn 6. That'll be a bend to the right, and then turn 7, a bend to the left, which drops you onto Softly Street. At the end of that short straightaway, it's another 90-degree left-hand corner, turn 8, which leads to the Coronado Chicane, turn 9, and Kurt Becker from Altamont, Illinois.
23: Thank you, Mike. And turn number 9 is a hard right-hander, so under braking and downshifting into that corner, and then off turn 9, a short chute that leads up to turns 10 and 11. That is a quick left-right combination. Another short chute leaving turn 11, heading down to turn number 12. The outside wall hooks around. The race cars almost look like they're going to follow a line straight toward that wall. Then at the last second, it's a hard left down into the turn 12 portion of the race course. Good passing opportunities off turn number 9, heading into turn number 12 as well. We'll have all the action covered from our spot atop a scissor lift on this north side of the course.
11: Turn 12 is a series of corners. They call it turn 12, 12A, and 12B. That is a 90-degree left-hand turn, right back to a right-hander before another 90-degree left. That'll lead them on to another short straightaway. This is part of the airfield here at Naval Air Station North Island. Then it's a left-hand bend. That's turn number 13. Hard on the throttle. A little upshift to fourth gear before stabbing the brakes and setting up for right-hand turn number 14. It, too, is a higher speed corner. Once off turn number 14, they go to turn 15 and into the view of Dan Hubbard from Anaheim, California.
3: Thank you, Alex. Good afternoon, everybody. Turn 15 is a second gear flat-out left-hander. And as we have seen so far this weekend, the drivers can just send it on in there because there is plenty of racing room on exit to driver's right. They continue to accelerate. Upshift to third gear. And after about 150 yards, then it gets interesting. Why? Because they got to throw out all the stops. Hit the brakes hard. Downshift down to first gear in order to navigate the chicane. That's a combination of one left, two rights, then a left. And the fact of the matter is, some drivers hit their marks and get through it cleanly. Many drivers in all three NASCAR series so far have not. They either spin or miss the chicane completely. This chicane has proven to be quite the challenge. We anticipate it will be the same this afternoon. I'll cover the action for you. And after the chicane, the field swings out to the right, setting up for the fast left-hand turn 16, and that's where our anchors, Alex Hayden, Mike Bagley, and Todd Gordon, will pick up the coverage.
5: We'll go racing when the field comes back to the start-finish line.
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3: Back at Naval Base Coronado, it's time to go racing here in San Diego. And with this call of the start of the United Rentals Driven to Serve 250, here's Alex Hayden of Goldsboro, North Carolina.
4: Pole winner Brent Cruz opts to start the race on driver's right of the front row. That gives Parker Retzloff driver's left as they make their way up off the chicane. The Toyota Camry XSE pace car makes its way to pit road. Field works down to the line, and we put the green flag in the air. And the NASCAR O'Reilly Auto Parts Series is green at Naval Base Coronado. Brent Cruz to driver's right. Trying to scamper away with the lead by the time they get to turn number one.
5: And he'll do exactly that. Slides out into the lead and pulls away by a couple, maybe three car lengths down the hill into turn number two. That hard left-hander, he's got the lead. Parker Retzlaff side by side with Anthony Alfredo. That's the battle for the second spot. Austin Hill goes to the inside on Carson Quaffle. That's the battle for fourth and fifth.
6: All those cars now exit turn number three. Still side by side for second. Give it to Retzloff going into turn four. He'll bypass Alfredo. Austin Hill takes over the fourth position. They are side by side for fifth. Rounding turn number four, hugging the coastline, going to turn five.
3: And that turn five again, carrier corner, and it's Brent Cruz out of control all by himself. Second place right now, Parker Retzloff, Anthony Alfredo, Austin Hill. Everybody stacked up now up the straightaway. This is Row Road heading to the right-hander. That'll be turn six. Then the left-hander in turn seven.
4: Making their way there now. Under braking, downshifting. Further back, the battle is on for the second spot. Parker Retzloff is under attack from his Viking Motorsports teammate, Anthony Alfredo. Can't find room to dance there quite yet. They go to turn number eight. Stabbing the brakes further back. More cars begin to try to dart and dive out of line. Nobody can make a pass.
6: Here comes Austin Hill in turn number nine. Starts to make a move to the inside. The driver's left coming off the corner. Now the driver's right behind Anthony Alfredo, but he'll have to get back in line. Hill will have to make that move quickly because he's got company. Sam Mayer is closing in from position number five.
4: A good drive early on. Sam Mayer in this opening lap. He's a road course driver that can get the job done on the road course turning left and right. Here they come through the series of turn number 12 A and B. Further back, it is Green. Austin Green on the move. He'll get to the inside of Sheldon Creed to pick up the spot there. They race their way down the short straightaway through turn number 13. They set up for the 14th corner. Back on the throttle they go. Up front, it is Brent Cruz showing the way.
7: Field single file makes their way cleanly through the left-hand turn 15. Brent Cruz already in the chicane. Opens up an advantage of a park. As they go to turn 16.
3: And Cruz is on the hammer, and there is a big stacking up of traffic from second on back. Hardy's caution one will fly for the first time of this race. There is fluid that has been laid all over this racetrack, and it comes from the Chevy Camaro of Corey Day of Hendrick Motorsports.
4: Which is a backup car after he crashed yesterday in practice, and the team had to thrash to get this car where it needs to be to get on the track. And clearly, Todd Gordon, they have some sort of a serious mechanical failure as fluids put down all over the course.
8: Yeah, I see some smoke coming out of it, but looking at the car, it looks like the air inlet for the radiator cooling, that looks damaged, like something's gone through that. I'm not sure what it is, but this is going to be a tough day for Corey Day.
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1: 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More soar. More roar. More friends. More family. Welcome to the one place where no matter who you are, you'll leave with something you'll never forget. Welcome to NASCAR.
3: Corey Day has brought his car to the pit lane. We'll update the situation for a moment. An unlikely piece of debris has gone through the nose of his race car. From Naval Base Coronado in San Diego, this is the Motor Racing Network, the voice of NASCAR.
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3: Back at Naval Base Coronado, under Hardy's caution number one, second consecutive week that Corey Day has had an issue on the opening lap. Last week at Pocono, he crashed exiting turn one. This week, however, he's got a problem with his race car. Chris Wilner can connect the dots.
11: Yeah, and he's officially out of this race as he sits here on pit road. What happened was a manhole cover, one of the many manhole covers. Of course, we are on streets here on Naval Base Coronado. Came up off of the racetrack and just almost sliced right evenly through the opening in the front nose, right through the radiator, knocked the oil cooler out of it as well, and he was leaking oil and water all over this racetrack. So Adam Wall, the crew chief, that was able to pull out the actual manhole cover, the top part of it, and put it up in the pit box. Now NASCAR's asking for it back, as they'll have to take it back and look at it. But they are a frustrated bunch down here. Told Corey, we're done for the day. Apologize, but that is not our doing. And now they're wheeling his Chevrolet. Again, this is the backup car. After hitting the wall yesterday in practice, they're going to go behind the wall, and looks like their day is done. But that is frustrating for this team. As you mentioned, a couple of really, really tough breaks the last 2 weeks.
12: Yeah, that's one of those that is completely out of your control. NASCAR has taken that manhole cover. They put it on one of the AMR safety trucks, and they are going to drive it and hustle it out to the spot. They have figured out where it came from, and Todd, they're going to have to weld that back into place.
13: Yeah, they'll have to set it back in its hole, and it looked like it had two fairly substantial welds on either side of it, but have to get it more secure than they had it before.
3: We got a good shot of it when he brought the car onto pit road, and it was almost a surreal shot because of all the things that we expected to perhaps maybe throw a wrinkle into the proceedings, a manhole cover through the radiator of a race car is not one of those things.
12: No, that's street racing. That's something that nobody thought would happen here. NASCAR does a tremendous job. Jerry Kaproff oversees race courses for NASCAR, and they, with his team, have been out here for a couple of weeks going over things. And then this week specifically leading into the race weekend, an entire team of NASCAR officials, along with the folks from the United States Naval Base here at Coronado, have gone around the circuit itself and taken care of these types of things. They've welded them down, but when these race cars go whipping over them with those slick tires that are grippy, sometimes things can just break loose, and unfortunately for Corey Day and that Hendrick Motorsports team, they're the ones that were unlucky in this one.
3: Here's the bittersweet situation of this. We mentioned that Corey Day, second week in a row, opening accident or opening issue on lap one. Accident, Pocono, manhole cover to the front of the car this week. The good news is he's got enough points built up. He's third on the Chase leaderboard. He's 267 behind Justin Allgaier. This one's going to sting. However, he's got enough points in the tank that he's still in Chase contention, and it's not, he's not in peril of falling out because of something like this, but this, no doubt, is going to definitely sting. This is going to hurt that race team, and hopefully they can get their sea legs back under them next week when we go to Sonoma Raceway 1 week from this afternoon.
12: It's just one of those misfortunate things there, and your driver, a young guy, may be dejected now because he's not going to be able to continue on in the race. Todd, as a crew chief and as a leader of a team, how do you put into words to your team when you get the car back to the hauler to load it up that try to keep everybody, their heads held high?
13: Well, you tell them this is nothing that we could have controlled. I mean, this is a surface imperfection that came back. Maybe we could have controlled it if we started in a better position to be ahead of this. But really, one of those freak situations, and you just continue to work on the things that you can control and not let the things that are out of your control impact your position.
3: While we have a moment, let's take a trip to pit road, presented by Paula Casino. Paula Casino is the official resort partner of NASCAR San Diego Race Weekend. See racing's hottest driver, Tyler Reddick, roll up the win to the number 45 Paula Casino car. Then see for yourself why Paula and NASCAR are a real winning combination, because real is the way we roll. Steve Post.
7: Mike, Carson Kwapel started in the fifth spot here today. Interesting little statistic for Carson, and we know he's been working with three different cars and three different crew chiefs this season. This is the eighth consecutive race without being in the same car back-to-back. So Carson's been bouncing around between those cars. Not since Kansas to Talladega back in April has he driven the same car. This week he's paired up with Rodney Childers in the number one car, if you will, from Junior Motorsports. That is who he is with more times than not. And despite all of the changing and jumping around, he brings four straight top 10 finishes into this race here at Naval Base Coronado. So Carson's been really, really good. Had a chance to catch up with Carson down in the pit area earlier today, and I asked him about his car, and he said, here's what I like about what I'm doing, what we're doing as a team. I am driving at 90%, and we're really fast. This is a racetrack we're driving at 100%, or further than that will cost you. He says, if I'm fast at 90%, it's just a matter of staying on the course, not putting yourself in a bad spot, and continuing with another good finish. So Carson Kwapel off to a good start here, racing inside the top 10, and we'll see how he fares over the course of this race here this afternoon. Chris Wilner, what types of things are you keeping an eye on?
11: Yeah, Steve, well, we know the magnitude of this historical event here at Naval Base Coronado, and that combination between the Navy and NASCAR felt directly here this afternoon. 38-year-old Jesse Owuji is representing his fellow sailors as a competitor today on the racetrack. He graduated from the U.S. Naval Academy back in 2010, even played football for the midshipmen, also did some track and field, and then served actively for 7 years before transitioning to the Navy Reserve, and he was recently promoted to the rank of commander. He's also in the NASCAR world, formed his own team that is now partnered up with DGM Racing in the NASCAR O'Reilly Auto Parts Series, but he's also recognized as one of the military ambassadors for the sport. He does philanthropic events, as well as hosts some of the armed forces and veterans at some of the NASCAR races. So now he'll try to carry the pride of the Navy with him aboard that Chevrolet here in his first start of 2026. A really cool story to have Jesse racing here at home on U.S. Naval Base Coronado.
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12: Enter now through August 17th at NASCARFoundation.org/car giveaway. It's your chance to win big while giving back. Work continues on the manhole cover that was ripped up and through the radiator of the Corey Day car that's got him behind the wall. In a moment, we'll go back down to the NASCAR Rally Auto Parts Series garage for a further update on Corey Day's progress with the team down there. Brent Cruz being scored the race leader. Three laps are in. From Naval Base Coronado in San Diego, this is the Motor Racing Network, the voice of NASCAR.
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12: Welcome back to Naval Base Coronado. The San Diego Race Weekend is brought to you by Anduril, transforming defense through advanced technology. Let's check back in on the pit lane. As a matter of fact, go to the NASCAR Rally Auto Parts Series garage. Chris Warner, what's the latest with Corey Day's car?
11: Alex, it's like a swarm of bees back here with the Hendrick Motorsports crew surrounding this Chevrolet. Adam Wall, the crew chief, leaning in underneath the hood. Corey Day is out of the car, also lending a hand as well. What the news is from NASCAR is because this was a structural integrity of the racetrack situation and not racing related, they have allowed this team to begin making repairs, like changing the radiator, which just popped out, almost looked like a frisbee, that manhole cover that just sliced through the middle of that radiator. So they are allowing this team to make changes and get Corey Day out on the racetrack, so he is not DNF just yet as they continue to make repairs. But this is going to be a lengthy process. Also, the oil cooler was busted as well. There's fluid underneath this race car as it sits up on the jack stands right now. So Corey continues to watch on, offer a helping hand, but this is a monumental effort here as it's all hands on deck with this Hendrick Motorsports team, but again, allowed to fix it, so we'll see how long it takes and when they can get back out on the racetrack.
3: Well, a monumental effort in the O'Reilly Auto Parts Series garage, and there's one also taking place on the racetrack right now. This on the backstretch is where this issue took place. The man cover has been removed from Corey Day's grill. It's been taken back out on the backstretch. However, because it buffeted around and bounced off the racing surface in Corey's car, it's not flat. It's not fitting like it should. There's a crew out there that they're holding the man cover down, and they've taken a sledgehammer to basically even it out. Now what they're doing is putting it back into place. They're going to have to weld it there, and the welding truck is showing up as well. Actually, that's one of the cleanup trucks. The whole process and the whole crew is there trying to make this fit and also trying to seal it so it won't come back up again and create an issue for another driver.
12: And we are still rolling under the caution flag. We have not red flagged this race. Four laps have been complete here on this. So Todd Gordon, clearly these teams at the snail's pace behind a pace vehicle are able to save a boatload of fuel. What does this do strategically thinking?
13: Well, I don't know that. It depends on how long this caution is. When we sit here at lap four, if we're going to be at least a couple more laps, I got to believe. At that point, I don't think it really changes a ton of what we've got. I think end of stage one is lap 15. End of stage two is lap 30. I would think that the fuel load in these cars is probably low 20s. And I don't feel like we've run enough to make it where we could stretch all the way to late 20s to maybe flip stage two. But if this ends up being a little bit longer caution flag, then there may be the opportunity to take it out and get to 25 or 26 and then flip the stage maybe a few extra laps early, but putting yourself in a different position.
3: We've not completed a green flag lap yet. That was lap one where this took place at the very end of it and it didn't count. That is a caution lap. So we've not gone one full green flag lap. Steve Post on that opening lap. Any communication communication between the crew chiefs, the drivers, the teams and whatnot about what they're experiencing out there on the course?
7: Well, I think you're always on road course racing. The message is save me fuel. And how this does the windows, I'm not sure exactly, and I'm sure they're calculating and strategizing. And where you're at also, we've had a lot of really good teams at the back of the field here. We talked about Jesse Love. Justin Allgaier's back there. Brandon Jones is back there. Corey Day started back there. Of course, he's got bigger problems. So getting alt strategy, getting off strategy. The numbers I heard, and Todd's right, I've heard 18, 19, and 20 from three different crew chiefs as far as the fuel window goes. So factor that all in. Factor stage points. Some teams need stage points. Factor in flipping stages. Factoring in getting to the end of the race first. And I think it makes a fascinating recipe here. And your perspective is really important early on. Like you said, the guys in the back of the pack are probably going to go a little alt strategy from everybody else to see if they can gain some track position at the end of stage one, end of stage two, and more importantly, at the end of the race.
12: Complete sellout here at Naval Base Coronado. The demand to get on the base to come out and watch NASCAR racing both today and tomorrow was so great. United States Navy said, look, we've got to cap this thing at some particular number. And the comfortable number they came up with was 50,000 people. And they are capped off here. Sold out today. Couldn't put another person here on the base. Same with tomorrow. It's a big weekend under sun-drenched skies here in Southern California.
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12: Back here at Naval Base Coronado, still under the caution flag as the AMR safety team continues to make repairs to the racing surface itself over on the backstretch, which is Row Road here on Naval Base Coronado. From Naval Base Coronado in San Diego, this is the Motor Racing Network, the voice of NASCAR.
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26: Tri-County Equipment is proud to be a 40-year sponsor of NASCAR on WECO. I'm Clifford Pugh, and I've sharpened my pencil, and I'm ready to talk trade today.
12: Welcome back to Naval Base Coronado as we continue track repairs over on the back straightaway after the manhole cover came loose there. Went through the grill of Corey Day's Chevrolet. It's just been such a cool atmosphere, Mike, all weekend long as you see not only the civilians but all the military personnel, the sailors, their friends, their families. We had an opportunity earlier today to spend time with a helicopter pilot, Lieutenant Commander Casey Van, and she is just a tremendous story, a California native flies helicopters here, been in the Navy 10 years. It really is cool to see how the sailors here on Naval Base Coronado have embraced NASCAR this weekend.
3: And it's rippled through the fandom of the sport as well. My exposure to that came when I started flying out here through Dallas-Fort Worth International Airport. Had a connecting flight, and as we got on the flight to San Diego, all of a sudden you start seeing a lot of NASCAR shirts, a lot of fans piling in. Once we got on the ground here in Southern California and began mingling out in the restaurants and whatnot, there are a lot of fans at the hotel. A lot of folks have come from all across the country to be a part of this very unique racing weekend.
12: Yeah, it truly is remarkable. There are folks out on the bay, on the speed boats, there are folks on the sailboats, let alone the Navy vessels that are also out there on the water itself surrounding this peninsula in Southern California. Now, back to racing business here, Mike. We got to talk more about Jesse Love. We mentioned at the starting lineup when we gave it that he's starting at the back of the field because of a penalty.
3: Yeah, the lug nuts did not fit the minimum size specifications for NASCAR. So what the ripple effect is, qualifying time disallowed, starts at the back. However, it's a penalty that keeps on giving. He has to take the green on the racetrack, come back around, and serve a pass-through penalty. Since we've not completed the green flag lap, he's yet to serve that penalty. So he's still at the back of the pack, and he has passed a couple of cars, but all that's going to go out the window. And also another ripple effect of this, they lose their pit selection next week's race at the Sonoma Raceway. So we've yet to see Jesse Todd serve this penalty. When he does, he's going to have a lot of ground to make up, and hopefully he'll have opportunities to get back in the mix of things before we throw this checkered flag today.
13: Yeah, once he serves his penalty, he's going to hope for another caution to fly so that he can get caught back up to the back of the pack and work their way forward from there. But this is one that, yeah, with the caution coming when it did, it came before Jesse got back to the point he could come to pit road, thus kept him out there. He'll have to serve it when we go back green.
12: So what would be the advantage and why would they have lug nuts that don't meet the requirements?
13: So NASCAR dictates that the studs that the lug nuts go onto, that they have one full thread visible outside of the lug nut. And in doing that, that requires that we have so many turns on that to secure that wheel in. Well, as a pit crew guy, I want to shorten up how many threads I have to turn the nut so that I can make the gun engagement shorter. It makes the pit stops faster. So sometimes when you're trying to make the shorter studs, you need to have a nut that actually shows that thread. If you actually make the, I think the tack on the nut was 650 thousandths is a minimum for it. Well, if I make that 550 thousandths, then now I've got two threads less that I have to turn that nut to tighten up the wheel. That's something from the pit crew side would be an advantage, but NASCAR has to throw a definition here of where they can be. The rule book says that all nuts have to be a minimum of 650 thousandths thick. Obviously, these nuts were less than that.
3: And again, Jesse Love's time disqualified and had to start at the back again. Pass-through penalty must be served. The red flag is coming out on the racetrack because we've gotten the manhole cover squared away on the backstretch, but safety teams and safety crews want to go around the entire racetrack to make sure all of the welds are in place and the integrity of those welds still continues. So we will be going under the red flag while Corey Day will be, at NASCAR's exception, able to continue work on his race car. So we're under caution, about to go under red here in the United Rentals Driven to Serve 250.
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3: Back at Naval Base Coronado, now under the red flag because we're checking the weldings of the manhole covers all around this mammoth 3.4-mile layout. From Naval Base Coronado in San Diego, this is the Motor Racing Network, the voice of NASCAR.
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3: Back at Naval Base Coronado, under the red flag, not even completed one green flag lap. Manhole cover comes up, goes through Corey Day's radiator. They're in the garage working on that to fix it. But now, Alex, we literally have gone to the locals' repair area and brought out a piece of machinery that they house on base here.
12: Yeah, I guess the saying is when you need it, call the military. And that's what we've done. The military has come out. The United States Navy, they have brought some of their operations team out, a giant military vehicle pulling a trailer, and they have their fatigues on, and they're putting the welding masks on, and they're getting ready to go to work and get this track ready to go.
3: I guess, Todd, if there's ever a racetrack where you have this type of problem, you've got infrastructure in place that can handle every type of situation that could possibly come up.
13: And this isn't a little one-ton welder. This is a big welder they brought out. This manhole cover is going to be secure.
12: And the manhole cover went through the nose of Corey Day's race car. The team under red flag, Chris Wilner, still able to work on the car.
11: Yeah, feverishly working on this Chevrolet right now. Looks like the front grill screen's been put back. Looks like a new radiator is in. And Corey, you've been hands on deck as well trying to help this team. First off, what did you see? What did you feel when something like that happened?
4: Yeah, I just saw a manhole cover come flying across the track there and was hoping that it went under my car and thought it did. Thought I had a flat tire or not. Oil coming from the underside of the car there. So yeah, crazy circumstances for sure. Glad that they're letting us repair it. I feel like that's nothing of our doing, unfortunately, and nothing that I could have missed on the racetrack. So happy that NASCAR's letting us repair it, and really, really cool though to see all these guys from Hedrick Motorsports here, from other Cup teams, and Bummies here from Dream Motorsports. A lot of people hands on deck right now, just showing the culture of Hedrick Motorsports. It's cool to watch.
11: I feel like a little bit of a black cloud of bad luck has fallen over this group when you look at what happened last week on lap one and here again on lap one.
4: You know, maybe a little bit, but there's no reason we can't persevere from it. So guys are going to get it fixed up here, and we've still got a whole race to go execute a good one.
11: All right, appreciate your time. That's Corey Day. He's going to get back after it with this team. He mentioned everybody. Chad Knaus is here working on the front end of this race car. Greg Ives, he mentioned some of the other Cup crews that are in basically just team t-shirts right now. They were getting ready to get out of here, and now they're put to work, but it's all hands on deck as they try to button up the Chevrolet. And again, kudos to NASCAR for letting them do so, and it looks like they're making really good progress as Corey is about to go get some of his safety gear, and time will tell when he'll get back behind the wheel of the Chevrolet.
12: How big of a challenge is this, Todd, to repair? Obviously, you're not able to see every piece of damage there at the nose of the race car, but based off of what you've been able to see through some of the NASCAR TV camera shots, how big of a challenge is this?
13: Well, I think, you know, the radiator and oil cooler, they come as a unit. They're connected together. They've got one in the hauler. You'll have to disconnect the oil lines. You'll have to disconnect the water lines. We'll have to hook it back up to basically a cool down unit to repurge the fuel, the fluid of the coolant back into the radiator, make sure the air is back out of it. The oil level, they'll run this, they'll fire it back up and just check oil level. The radiator, actually, oil cooler doesn't hold a ton of oil in it compared to the quantity of oil we put in these cars, so it shouldn't be a big piece, but they'll check that as well. And really, you're looking just for the physical damage. It looked like there's a little damage to the nose and splitter kind of merged there. They were trying to clean that up to seal it back up. Probably can't get the splitter to be perfectly back in line, but really looking at this, didn't look like the ductwork took a hit. It looked like that piece went through the grill screen and got wedged to the oil cooler and radiator. So as long as the ductwork's together, if it's not, we're going to tape it up, use some Barabond to try to make all that sealed up.
3: We talk about aerodynamics at intermediates and tracks like Daytona and Talladega. What about the aerodynamics of a street course? Are they as crucial as some others?
13: You know, when you look at this, the speed of the corners here is more like what a Martinsville is, and we are less about that and making sure the aero pieces are perfect. We want to get them as good as we can have them because you always want to take advantage of everything you can, but the significance that that will have on the handling race car is much lower at a slow place like this.
12: Five laps have been complete. We are under the red flag for track repairs here on the street circuit on Naval Base Coronado. So here's how they're running. Presented by United Rentals. With specialized solutions and technology impacting every part of the job, performance starts with the right partner. United Rentals. Work united.
3: Brent Cruz is the leader. Parker Retzloff is second. Anthony Alfredo is third. Austin Hill's fourth. Sam Mayer is fifth. Carson Quapel is sixth. Austin Green is seventh. Sheldon Creed, eighth. William Sawalich, ninth. And Sammy Smith is tenth.
12: Taylor Gray being scored 11th. Alex LeBay is 12th. Preston Partis is 13th. LeVar Scott is 14th. Harrison Burton is 15th. Brennan Poole goes 16th. Josh Balicki is 17th. 18th is Raj Akaruth. 19th is Jeb Burton. And Ryan Ellis is 20th.
3: Blaine Perkins is 21st. Dean Thompson is 22nd. Ryan Sieg is 23rd. Jeremy Clements, 24th. Leland Honeyman Jr. is 25th. Justin Allgaier is 26th. 27th is Patrick Staropoli. 28th is Brandon Jones. 29th is Andrew Patterson. And Kyle Sieg is 30th.
12: 31st is Baltazar Luis Amon. 32nd, Jesse Awuji. 33rd, Jesse Love. 34th, Joey Gase. Brad Perez being scored 35th. Dawson Cram, the last car still on the track, in 36th. Again, Corey Day, NASCAR under the red flag, is allowing that team to make repairs to that race car to get him back on the racetrack. Corey Day is yet to complete an official lap, but they will get him back on the track here much sooner rather than later.
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12: So as we sit here under the red flag as they continue track repairs around this circuit and doing more, I think, reconnaissance just to make sure there are no other potential manhole problems on the streets here of Naval Base Coronado. Why don't we check in on the pit lane? We'll start with Steve Post.
7: Well, Brent Cruz is out here, and we were joking around. Brent's led this thing for the first 30 minutes. It's been pretty impressive what Brent has done. Seth Chavka is the crew chief down here. Seth, really, I want to talk a little bit about this race, but first and foremost, just your young driver. I'm a Millbridge guy, and I've been watching him race forever and ever. What's your take on the talent level of Brent Cruz?
16: Yeah, he's obviously super talented. He showed that in the first races that he's done for us this season, and he's been just a ton of fun to work with.
7: Seems like he just seems like he has a really good understanding, not only of road courses but ovals. He seems like he's very well versed as far as every kind of surface goes and in the cars and everything. How is it you work out as far as the technical end of things?
16: Yeah, absolutely. We just approach it the same way every week. We go in the simulator, do our laps, get a good baseline, and then kind of just work through in preparation, work with some of our team guys, and then the guys are supplied by us by TRD, and just preparation at the highest level and just go execute on the weekends.
7: From the crew chief perspective, this event here at Naval Base Coronado, we don't have that much time. What are some of the big things that you worked on getting prepared for this weekend?
16: Really just getting a good understanding of the track in the simulator, just running as many laps as possible, just getting a feel for the areas we knew we were going to struggle with and where the track opened up, where it narrowed up at, the corners we were going to be able to take, be a little more aggressive in, and just get a good feel so when we showed up, it wasn't seen it the first time.
7: No doubt about it. It's been good. Obviously, winning the pole position, you got to feel pretty good about your car and your driver. I know we're early in this race, but this weekend looks like it's been very solid for you guys.
16: Yeah, absolutely. I mean, the big question mark right now is just the tires and the degradation. We just haven't ran a ton of laps, and so that's really the big question mark for the rest of the race.
7: We're here in San Diego, but also the NASCAR Rally Auto Parts Series teams are headed north to Sonoma. What are the challenges you guys have had putting two back-to-back road courses together here as these teams go?
16: Yeah, we just got a lot of work done in the shop after Nashville, which was an off week for us. We worked like a normal week prepping. We basically had three cars completely together, so that's pretty rare in our sport. You have a Pocono, San Diego, and Sonoma car all wrapped, all in the shop. It's pretty rare. You don't see that often, but it's a lot of fun.
7: Well, wish you well here when we get back to Green Flag Racing. Appreciate the time.
16: Yes, sir. Thank you.
7: There we go. Seth Chavka joining us here. He is a native of the state of Alaska, crew chief for Joe Gibbs Racing here with Brent Cruz.
3: Hosty, when you started that interview, you referenced Millbridge. For the race fans that do not know, what is Millbridge and what purpose does it serve?
7: Millbridge Speedway is a 1/6-mile dirt oval located between Salisbury and Mooresville, North Carolina, and they run all forms of karting for kids. Many of the crew chief's kids and driver's kids race there, and they've also advanced to run what is called outlaw karts, which is where Kyle Larson came from, Corey Day came from, Rico Abreu came from the outlaw karts, and then really the 600 micros there, and Millbridge has just carved out a niche in the dirt track, short track world as one of the premier tracks in the country. Now, where it ties into all of us is because of its location. It's right in Mooresville, between Mooresville and Salisbury, and so many of our young talent. You always talked about it, and you guys, we've talked about this over the course of time, Motor Racing Network here. I've been the longtime announcer of the Summer Shootout at Charlotte, and we talk about my kids from the Summer Shootout, and now there's an equal number of kids that come from Millbridge, that little dirt track up there in Salisbury, North Carolina, and the kids that come up. The one that's climbing the ladder is Brent Cruz, the one that's climbed the ladder and got everywhere. Carson Quaffle is one of our Millbridge kids. So they're making it to the O'Reilly Auto Parts Series, and it won't be long. We'll have Millbridge kids running in the Cup Series. But it is just a slice of heaven dirt track in Salisbury. Race the young kids on Tuesday night. Race the 600 micros, the older kids, and some of the Cup drivers, some of the O'Reilly drivers pick up rides and just come out there and sling some dirt around on Wednesday nights. That's the other thing. It's midweek, so those in the industry can participate. The Millbridge effect is in play. Brent Cruz, part of the Millbridge effect here, moving into the top tiers of NASCAR.
12: Not just Steve Post, but our other pit reporter, Chris Wilner, also one of the public address announcers there at Millbridge. As a matter matter of fact, we'll hear from Chris here in just a moment. First, let's pause 10 seconds for station identification on the Motor Racing Network.
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12: Motor Racing Network is live at Naval Base Coronado here, just outside of downtown San Diego, California. I'm Alex Hayden, along with Mike Bagley and Todd Gordon in the broadcast booth. On the pit lane, Steve Post and Chris Wilner out in the turns for us today. Dave Moody, Tim Cattelfamo, Kurt Becker, and Dan Hubbard. As promised, back to pit lane, Chris Wilner.
11: Down here in the Viking Motorsports pit, and Anthony Alfredo currently rides third. It's been a great weekend for Viking Motorsports as a duo, with Parker Retzlaff starting on the front row here with crew chief Josh Graham on the Anthony Alfredo car. So what do you think? We get started and then we get stopped for a while, but how has the weekend been put together between both cars? It's been really good.
19: Yeah, it's been a good weekend for us. We started out with pace off the truck, which is good. Coming on a new racetrack kind of evens the field a little bit. Our notebook's not as deep as everybody else's, so coming here, we all start on the same page. Ready to get going here. One green flag lap, so we really don't know what we got yet. I think this is going to open up some strategy stuff for a lot of people, though, so that'll make this a little more interesting here in a couple minutes.
11: Yeah, we're excited to find out what that leads to. Let's talk about Viking Motorsports, just a big picture. I mean, I feel like every week we talk about the speed brought to the racetrack, the finishes are there. What has been the secret sauce over the last probably month or so?
19: I don't know if there's a secret sauce. A lot of hard work's the secret sauce. I think everybody back at the shop's really digging in, and we're starting to get ahead now on cars, right? So now we can put more detail work into them and make them faster. Now the second car came in late and then everybody thrashed, and they did a really good job doing that. But now we're able to, like I said, detail work and put the best product we can out on the racetrack. I think it's showing. I think there's a lot more to go as well.
11: Anthony Alfredo, your driver, his full-time job is a sim driver over at Hendrick Motorsports. That probably proves a lot of dividends for you guys positively as far as his feedback when he goes to these racetracks, because he's got a lot of laps on him already, at least virtually.
19: Yeah, for sure. That was a big help here. We went to the sim one time with him before he started there, and you know, you could tell he's just kind of getting up to speed. He had to do it at HMS the next day and came back and was ripping. So it's definitely been a big help for us. So I appreciate them guys having him do that, and I think he's a benefit to them guys as well, so that's good.
11: And how about you? How's your adjustment to the O'Reilly Auto Parts Series been this year? You came from McAnally last year in the Truck Series. Are you enjoying your time here, and what kind of separates the trucks from the O'Reilly Series as far as your position as a crew chief and all the calls you have to make?
19: Yeah, the strategies are you have a little bit more strategy here just because the stage lengths are a little longer. It's been good. I was on the O'Reilly Series 2 years before that, so the truck deal was like a one-off deal, and that was fun over there with the, you know, the steel bodies, but this is kind of back to what I'm used to and know, and like I said, just this is a little bit more fun. Your tires wear a little more, less downforce, more power, so it opens up the playbook a little bit.
11: Appreciate your time, and I know you guys are anxious as we are to get back underway, and best of luck.
19: Yes, sir. Thank you. I appreciate it.
11: Absolutely. Thank you. That's Joshua Graham, crew chief for Anthony Alfredo, currently in that third spot, and you heard him, one lap complete. They are anxiously waiting to get back underway, as we are as well.
12: Yeah, one green flag lap. There are five total laps have been complete. The other four have been run under the caution flag before the red flag came out. We're under this extended red flag, if you're just joining us here on the Motor Racing Network, because a manhole cover through the streets here of the base came loose and went through the nose of the Corey Day car. They were able, by NASCAR allowing it, because it was not a race competition-related incident, to work on the race car. They have worked on that car. Corey Day is back on the racetrack. The red flag has just been lifted. Caution is out, and the field is rolling once again as they refire their engines. We'll reset the lineup for you and get you set for more green flag racing in just a moment. 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
12: We welcome you back here to Naval Base Coronado. Red flag is lifted. Caution flag is back on the track. Red flag for 18 minutes, 34 seconds. You know, Todd Gordon, we talked a lot about Corey Day and the manhole cover going through the nose of the car. NASCAR allowed them to make repairs during that nearly 20-minute red flag. He got credit for completing one lap, so he is officially four laps down, but he's not out of this race.
13: No, I don't think he is. And really, when you look at a racetrack like this that's 3.4 miles, the lap time around here is going to be 2 minutes and 20 seconds roughly. That's going to keep cars from going a lap down. I think if we get cautions, especially that first stage caution, which is going to come here in just, you know, just a few laps, that's going to bring an opportunity for him to get one of those laps back. If we have another caution in stage two or one even before that, that will be another. I think it's going to be a while before we have other cars that are lapped down, so that would leave the opportunity at every caution for Corey Day to get another lap back. I could definitely see him getting back to the lead lap by the time we get to stage three.
3: Corey Day is not the only driver with problems in the opening salvo of this race. Justin Allgaier is on pit road, and Steve Post, it's an extended stay. What's going on?
7: Yeah, working my way down there, but they are working under the right or the left rear of the car, and that's traditionally where the battery is, although I'm not sure if it's a battery issue or a suspension issue right now. Just actually making my way here to see what kind of tools and parts and pieces. No, they've got a shock out from under the car, so it looks like they've made a shock change. Yeah, there's a shock out from under the car now, so suspension adjustment. One crew member still under the rear of the car. They're going to change and just check on the right side of it now as well. So yeah, they're putting jack stands under the car and going to make an adjustment up under it as well. So something not to Justin Allgaier's liking. He said during practice or qualifying yesterday that he bounced it off the wall, and he's obviously damaged something that they didn't catch, and now they're working. Yeah, they're going to make another shock change on the right rear shock of this car as well, as they just slid another shock up under to that mechanic under the right rear of this car.
12: So all this based off of the manhole cover that came off the racetrack through the nose of the Corey Day car. They got the car repaired. Dave Moody, once he went back out on the racetrack, yeah, another near miss out there.
18: The weirdness may not be over yet for young Corey Day as he came back out of the garage area after repairing the manhole-induced damage. He came into the 90-degree left-hand turn number three, came off turn number three, and came nose-to-nose with one of the AMR rescue trucks that was headed back to its position on the outside of turn number three. I'm not going to say they almost collided, but I guarantee there were a whole bunch of really surprised people, including Corey Day, when they came nose-to-nose.
3: There were a couple of folks holding their breath in that exchange. This has been quite the wild opening to this race. And again, if you're just joining us, we've not completed one green flag lap. This started when a manhole cover came loose on the backstretch, went through the nose of Corey Day's car, who, by the way, is already in a backup car based on a crash yesterday in practice. He laid fluid down. They removed the manhole cover from the grill of the car, returned it to the backstretch. They welded that, then proceeded to go around and check the integrity of other weldings that have taken place. While that's going on, Justin Allgaier is in the pits for the problems that Steve Post just described. Then you had Corey Day go back on the racetrack and almost had the head-on collision with Corey Day and the AMR safety truck.
12: So we're getting word now that they're going to give Corey Day all of his laps back. He was four laps down because of that. And again, this was because of the manhole cover that came off the racing surface through his car and made damage to it. This is big. Again, it was a non-competition thing that took place.
13: And they have to have him. I've just watched him go. He's kind of hustling around the racetrack. They've got to have him actually make the laps up, or he would be at a fuel level advantage versus the cars that had to actually run these laps under caution. So he's working on getting back around. I think they've got the pace car slowed up to a slower pace to get him in a position where they can do this. This is because the racetrack itself had an issue. This wasn't a racing incident. This was part of the, you know, welded down. It wasn't a manhole cover, but it was an access cover, a little smaller than a manhole cover, probably the size of a, I don't know, 14-inch pizza that came up, not the whole 2-foot manhole cover, but enough damage. They're giving that back to him. He went by past the pace car, and you see him at pace coming through trying to make that lap up.
12: It is unique, a completely unique set of circumstances here on Naval Base Coronado, but in your opinion, Todd, right maneuver by NASCAR on this one?
13: I think so. I think so because this is a temporary course that we haven't really learned what we need to do. We're working through the inaugural weekend of trying to make this happen on an Air Force base like this. So a situation that really he was a victim of something, unforeseen circumstances of the racetrack coming up and coming apart. I do think in ways this is the right call.
3: We continue under the Hardy's caution flag, and as Alex mentioned, the pace car is moving at a reduced rate of speed around the racetrack, and right now they are going into the left-hander turn three, while Corey Day has gotten the wave around, and he will rejoin the tail end of the field, while Justin Allgaier's attention to those springs and the setup and the suspension issue that Steve Post just described have been completed. Justin Allgaier has come back out onto the racetrack, and it shouldn't be too much longer before we get the one to go, which is given on the backside of the course here around turn six. And once that is issued, the drivers will choose, and we will go back under the green flag to hopefully get as many green flag laps in as possible.
12: Well, we're closing in. Well, we are at the halfway point of the opening stage of this race. Only 15 laps is the stage one length, and we're at lap number seven, about to complete our eighth lap here as we continue to wait for Corey Day to come around. And it's not just a matter of getting Corey Day around. You just can't change the computer. There's a lot more to it, and why NASCAR is having to go through this process with Corey Day to go around the racetrack.
13: Because it would put him in a fuel advantage. If he didn't have to go run the laps, these guys have had to burn fuel off to run these caution laps. So you've got to have him burn an equivalent amount of fuel to be fair, or else he would have an advantage on the other side of it, maybe from a situation where he could stretch his fuel window to put him in a different pit window, maybe flipping stages or getting to a second stage.
12: It's unique, but that's just part of it here at Naval Base Coronado as we continue to click laps off, working our way here with Brent Cruz, the race leader, Parker Retzloff second, Anthony Alfredo third, Austin Hill fourth, Sam Mayer currently fifth. The rest of the top ten, we'll see Carson Quapple sixth, Austin Green seventh, Sheldon Creed eighth, William Sawalich ninth, and Sammy Smith tenth.
3: Taylor Gray is 11th. Alex LeBay is 12th. Preston Partis is 13th. LeVar Scott is 14th. Harrison Burton is 15th. Brendan Poole is 16th with Josh Balicki in 17th. 18th is Jeb Burton. Rajah Caruth is 19th. And Ryan Ellis is 20th.
12: 21st is Blaine Perkins. Dean Thompson is 22nd. Ryan Sieg is 23rd. 24th is Jeremy Clements. 25th is Leland Honeyman. 26th is Patrick Starr Pulley. Kyle Sieg is 27th. Baltazar Leguizamo is 28th, Jesse Owuji 29th, and Jesse Love is 30th.
3: 31st is Joey Gase, Brad Perez is 32nd, Brandon Jones is 33rd, Dawson Cram is 34th, Andrew Patterson is 35th, Justin Allgaier is 36th, and Corey Day is in the 37th position as Hardy's caution number one continues.
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0: Corey Day to make laps up to burn the fuel off, getting back at the tail end of the field. Don't forget, Jesse Love, once the green goes back out, still has to make a pass-through penalty on the pit lane because of the lug nut violation that they had before the race today.
1: As you look at this, I'm watching Corey Day just kind of working his way around here. He's about to catch the back of the field again. This will put him to one lap down when he passes this time. But I feel like the next time we get to the backstretch, we may be able to get to the point where we're at one to go and selecting. He may get that both those laps back within the next lap.
2: He is working his way through turns 14 and 15. And again, the field is moving at, I don't want to say a snail's pace, but at a greatly reduced pace, working its way around this racetrack. Pace car speed has obviously been reduced. Here's Corey Day. He's passing the pace car right now on the front stretch. So he continues to make up laps as the Hardys caution continues to fly. It's been a halting start. Matter of fact, the green flag flew an hour ago, and we have yet to complete the first green flag lap of this race here this afternoon.
0: Yeah, we're just, Todd and I are sitting here talking off air while you were talking, trying to remember in our collective years, and we can bring Dave and Dan and everybody else in on this conversation, but Todd, is this unprecedented? Have we ever seen this happen?
1: I have a memory that maybe back in the Dale senior years that there was a penalty that was given that he ended up getting the laps back because the penalty was not correct under the next caution. But Dave, I'm going to go to you, Dave. You have any thoughts about ever seeing this happen before?
3: I recall one year Jeff Gordon suffered damage because a chunk of asphalt or concrete came up out of the racetrack. Might have been Martinsville. My memory's not 100% there. I don't recall any steps being taken to try and mitigate the damage for Jeff Gordon. He just had to soldier on, repair as best he could, and get back into the show. But, yeah, this doesn't happen very often, to say the least.
2: Yeah, that day, Jeff, it was in the middle of the race, and they had to live with the damage. The closest thing, Todd, that comes to my mind was in a NASCAR All-Star race at Charlotte Motor Speedway when they threw the green flag from the main event, and at the same time, a downpour started in turn one and half the field wrecked. NASCAR allowed those cars to go back to the garage. They pulled the backup cars out and allowed the teams to get them ready to put them in the All-Star race. But that was an exhibition race. No points were being paid. I don't recall something like this ever happening in a points-paying race.
0: Yeah, I don't either, but I'm sure somebody will let us know for sure on that. But we still need Corey Day to make up one more lap on the racetrack, and we'll be able to get everybody behind us. It looked like Chris Wilner, that couple of cars may have come back to pit road.
4: Yes, actually, Justin Allgaier was one that came back in front of Steve Poe. So, Steve, he's sitting in front of you, I believe, still fixing some of those issues?
5: No, they actually, I've been able to finally talk to the crew down here, and they just put fuel in this time just to get a little off sequence and have more fuel than everybody else. But Justin went out there on that half a lap of green flag and said the car was virtually undrivably loose. And so Andrew Overstreet made the call to make the shock adjustment, the shock changes. And they changed both rear shocks on that car and have sent him back down and away now. So Justin Allgaier now just took fuel this last time and headed back up on the speedway as there you hear Corey Day completing yet another lap here this afternoon at the Naval Base Coronado.
2: Corey Day has just crossed the start-finish line. He is about to pass the field again, and that would put him on the same lap as the leaders. But once he makes that pass, he's going to go all the way back around again. My question would be is, if you're Corey Day, do you come down pit road and top off?
1: Yeah, I don't know. I mean, yes, I think you do. But I don't know that where the fields right now is back there, turn five, heading to six. He's on the back stretch. The selection, you know, where you choose is going to be in the middle of that short shoot between seven and eight. So really, I think we'll come to, I wonder if NASCAR will come to one to go here if Corey Day gets by him, which he should be working. He's working up beside the field right now.
0: Yeah, Corey Day is going to pass the pace car again. This will put him now back on the lead lap, same lap as the entire field. But what will NASCAR do? Will we go ahead and get the one to go once we do get to that point? That's not unusual for road courses. You do get the one to go on the backside of the course on all the road courses that NASCAR races on, as Corey Day is officially now back on the lead lap.
1: And we're told that they're going to be choosing this time by, so we'll be coming back to they'll be coming back to the green. I would expect the pace car to maintain a reduced pace to let Corey kind of

0: catch up to the back of the field. He's got to hustle his way around.
1: And he's just made that pass through turns 6 and 7, and he continues to work his way around the racetrack. Pace car still a greatly reduced rate of speed. They are on the short straightaway between turns 7 and 8. That is Softly Street. The Chevrolet Corvette pace car is driver's right against the safer barrier. Drivers are weaving back and forth, still yet to choose, but they're about to make the choice of which lane to restart in, and we've gotten the word from NASCAR that they're also getting the one to go, so we anticipate the green flag coming back out when the field comes back to the front side of the course and off of turn 16 and back to the start-finish line.
2: Corey Day continues to hustle his car around. He's over there in front of Dan Hubbard at the moment as the field is going to choose what lane to restart in, going to turn number 8, and it's inside and out. No real big shakeup on the choice of lane for these drivers here in the NASCAR Riley Auto Parts Series. 8 laps complete as we're 7 away from the end of stage number 1.
1: Joey Gase's car just came to a rest on the racetrack. He was just bypassed by a couple of cars. Not sure if we're going to able have to give Joey Gase a push to get him back, because that stacked the field up at a reduced rate of speed. Here's Corey Day across the start finish line, and he is not coming to pit road. Instead, he will rejoin the tail end of the field, and Corey Day is officially back on the lead lap after this very unique set of circumstances that has taken up the last hour and 10 minutes of this race.
0: Yeah, and really, I feel like this is unprecedented, really, the call. But I think this is the right call. And he's at a little bit of a disadvantage because he had to hustle his way around to get these laps back versus the other guys just kind of pace car speed. So he's burned a little more fuel. He's got a little more wear on the tires. But we've at least put him back on the lead lap where he's starting from the tail after a kind of unfortunate situation where the racetrack came apart, something we didn't expect.
2: So let's go back to now the Jesse Love story. He's 30th on the racetrack, passed 7 cars after starting dead last from the pre-race penalty that he has. Stu has to serve the pass-through penalty, but Todd, we're going to have we know for sure, caution on lap number 15 when stage one ends, if not before that. This could really help Jesse Love's case as well.
0: Yeah, this will end up putting him, he won't score stage points, obviously, this time, because he's going to have to serve that. He can't serve it this time. He has to take the green at the start-finish line before he can come to pit road, but he could come back, serve his penalty. He'll be kind of on the racetrack by himself, but when we get to stage end, or if there's a caution earlier than that, he'll get caught up to the field.
1: Corey Day is coming through turns 8 and 9. Right now, obviously at a brisk pace, while the field is entering turns 15 and 16 right now. The green flag will come out. We have completed what will be the 9th lap, but none under the green flag. Pace car is going to head to pit road. Here we go. We're about to fly the green flag and hopefully get in at least one green flag lap. Here they come to the line as the restart will happen on lap 10.
2: Back up off turn number 16. Green flag goes back in the air, and we're racing here in the NASCAR Riley Auto Parts Series again. Brent Cruz chose to driver's right on the front row as they thunder their way into turn number 1. Cruz in the Mobil 1 Toyota grabs the race lead away.
3: Brent Cruz to the number 1 spot. He'll quickly open it up by almost a car length now as they crest the top of that minor elevation change. Now into turn number 2. Brent Cruz has the spot. Behind him, it's a 2x2 battle for second. Sliding through driver's left, that's going to be Parker Reckloff. He'll take second away from Anthony Alfredo. Alfredo under the gun from Austin Hill.
4: Alfredo starting to lose spots on this restart as Austin Hill is alongside of him. They're wheel to wheel through turn number 4. Alfredo slides up the racetrack a little bit, makes a little bit of contact with Austin Hill. Favor made wheel to wheel. Give the advantage to Austin Hill for third as they go to 5.
1: Watching the battle for the number 3 position. Austin Hill will slide through. He will grab third. Anthony Alfredo falls to 4th. And now they're side by side for 5th. Carson Quapple racing there, trying to get the advantage as they hit the kink headed to turn 6.
2: They work their way under braking now to turn number 6. Race leader Brent Cruz has a car link. Give him 2 now over Parker Retzloff. The field now works their way, most of them single file through turns 6 and 7. A couple of cars take peaks to try to attack the drivers in front of them, trying to gain positions, but the leaders stay single file through the first 5.
4: One of the drivers who had gone left and gone right looking to try to pick up some spots was Sheldon Creed. Nothing doing. In fact, he got kicked out of line and ended up losing a couple of positions near the tail end of the top 10. Here comes a challenge for position. Got Parker Retzloff and Sam Mayer. Sam Mayer moves by to the outside. Anthony Alfredo part of that group as well as they all funnel off to turn 12.
2: They make their way through turn number 12, coming back down to the line to complete lap number 10 next time by. Still half a lap to go on this one as they work their way to turn number 13. Brent Cruz trying to do all he can here in the early going. Dan just trying to feel out the racetrack like everybody else is.
5: Brent Cruz brings the field through the left-hand turn 15. His lead now about 2.5 car lengths as they approach the chicane. Brent Cruz very smoothly handles the left and the two rise to the left. It is Parker Redcroft in that second spot. Austin Hill now slots it in the third position with Sam Mayer in hot pursuit.
1: Sam Mayer dropping the hammer coming out of turn 16. Trying to regain some lost ground as everybody in the front 5, 10, 15 will enter into single file formation with their sails up in the wind and trying to catch the race leader.
3: And that is Brent Cruz, who's opened up the advantage in the last lap or so from a single car length now up to about 7, maybe 8 as he makes his way through the left-hand turn number 2. Accelerating down Rogers Road, headed for 3. It's all Brent Cruz right now, about 6, maybe 8 car lengths back to Parker Redcroft.
4: And the driver is on the move. On the restart is Austin Hill. He is right on the back bumper of Parker Redcroft. That is the battle for second. Hill hugs the inside lane through turn number 4. Remains right on the back bumper of Redcroft fighting for the second spot.
2: Good race there for the runner-up position as Brent Cruz again adds another car link to his advantage. Austin Hill pestering Parker Retzloff's back bumper. They work their way down the back straightaway headed for turn number 6.
1: Coming into 6 and 7. Brent Cruz's lead almost a full second. That young man's off to a great start here this afternoon, but he does have a pack of snarling race cars trying to close in and try to capitalize. Parker Retzloff, Austin Hill for the back. Sheldon Creed is on the move. He'll move to the inside of Andrew Patter, or I'll make that Austin Green as they race their way around this racetrack headed to turn 9.
4: They've been going at it and trying to sort all that out as they come back off the corner. Sheldon Creed has been working inside and outside and down the middle trying to pick up the spot just outside the top 10. Sammy Smith has been riding in the seventh position just ahead of them. Now Sheldon Creed completes the pass. Oh, he gets a bump from Austin Green as they come back through turn number 11. Green gives him a shot in the back bumper and now races up alongside of Creed again as they head back into turn 12.
1: He's starting to get physical here as they complete lap 11. Leaning on one another coming in turn 13, and you got Taylor Gray involved in that as well. They try to sort that out now as they exit turn 13, head to turn 14 to complete lap 11.
5: Brent Cruz has now extended his lead by about 4.5 car lengths over second place man Parker Retzloff. Retzloff throws his machine into the chicane. He is trying to make that Austin Hill. Austin Hill has gotten around Retzloff. Now it is Austin Hill who runs in the second spot.
2: They work their way back to the start-finish line. Lap number 10 about to go on the board. Make that 11. Brent Cruz flashes by. We've got 4 laps to go here in the opening stage of today's race as the field goes back to Dave Moody.
3: Austin Hill is the man on the move. He's made his way all the way up to the number 2 position, but he's got a good deal of real estate that he's going to have to cover before he can challenge for the lead. Brent Cruz a good 8 to 10 car lengths ahead of Austin Hill. Hill is already pulled away by 5 over Parker Retzloff. Retzloff has got his rearview mirror full.
4: He does indeed, Dave. Sam Mayer in his red, white, and blue Chevrolet running the back bumper of Parker Retzloff. About 3 car lengths behind Sam Mayer is Anthony Alfredo. The top 5 cars, single file through turn number 4, still chasing the leader, Brent Cruz.
1: And we hate to perhaps maybe rain on a Brent Cruz fan parade, but there is a huge piece of debris that is on the nose of that Toyota Supra, and it is so big that it's got to be blocking the air opening, and the temperature's anticipated to skyrocket on that Supra as he heads to turn 7.
2: Yeah, that's a tough one there for the race leader, Brent Cruz. He is not backing out of the throttle at all to try to get behind the second-place car, Austin Hill. That would change the air pressure and force that debris to come off of that grill. But Kurt, for the moment, he's coming right at you with debris on the nose.
4: Here he comes now, working his way to turn number 9. He'll work his way off that hard right-hander with Austin Hill riding in second. Then a gap of about 7 more car lengths back to Parker Retzloff in third. Sam Mayer is in fourth. Mayer has been pressuring Retzloff, but has yet to make the pass for the spot.
2: Can't quite make it happen there, but Retzloff having a good opening, 11 laps of this race to this point. Brent Cruz clear. Turn 12 complex. Down the straightaway again, the debris continues to cover the grill opening of his red, white, and blue Toyota. Cruise now to the left-hand turn number 13. Sets up for turn number 14, headed to Dan Hubbard.
5: Brent Cruz now negotiates the left-hand turn number 15. You can see the debris. It's still there on the grill. Three car lengths behind is Austin Hill, all by himself in the second spot. Sam Mayer in fourth, still not close enough to pull up a pass on Parker Reslov. That's a nose-tail battle for third.
1: And here comes Brent Cruz to pit road. He'll woe the car down. He is going to make a pit stop to remove that debris from the grill. That will turn the lead over to Austin Hill at lap 13 with Parker Retzloff, Sam Mayer, Anthony Alfredo, and Carson Quappel. Let's cover the Brent Cruz stop.
6: Brings the car in, tugs the wheel to the right just a little bit, and that's a huge piece of debris on the grill. They're going to basically, and there's steam boiling out of the engine. They've been asking Brent each and every time through the corners what the water temperature was, what the oil temperature was. Now around to the right side of the car, what this is going to do, it's going to flip the stage for him, so it may not be big picture something that's just absolute. He just about made contact with Ryan Seat coming in as well, as they're trying to flip the stage also, but they got the debris off the Brent Cruz grill, and they're sending him back out on the speedway.
2: Corey Day is also on pit road. Let's follow the Corey Day stop.
7: Well, it looked like a day ender about an hour and a half ago from the manhole cover. He's back on the lead lap. Corey Day opting to flip the stage. Crew Chief Adam Wall said, we've got to be aggressive. Corey Day said, my tires were gone. Just trying to get my laps back before they dropped the green flag. Four tires, Sunoco fuel for the Hendrick Chevrolet.
1: So the Hendrick Chevrolet of Corey Day will make its way back out onto the racetrack while Austin Hill heads up the short chute to the left-hander turn eight. It's Hill, Retzloff, and Mayer, the top three.
4: Here is Retzloff still trying to hang on to the second position. Sam Mayer has been all over his back bumper. They work off turn number nine, off that right-hander, up the short chute to turn 10. Retzloff in second, Mayer in third, and then a gap of another five car lengths or so back to Anthony Alfredo. He rides along in fourth.
2: Getting some green flag laps in now. Drivers getting a rhythm out on the race course. And Dan Hubbard out there in front of you at that chicane. That's been one of the hot places this entire week in the field here under green, having no problem so far.
5: And the big problem is the transition of speed. You are flat out in third gear just for a moment. Then you've got to whoa it down for some very tight chicane work. A lot of drivers simply cannot find a mark or they have problems with their brakes. So far, so good in this O'Reilly race. Here comes your leader, Austin Hill, leading by a bunch over Parker Retzloff. Mayer almost gets to the bumper of Retzloff. That looks to his outside. That's a close battle for the second position.
1: More bad news for Corey Day. Speeding on pit road when he came down for service then. He will have to answer that pass-through penalty. Corey Day having a problem as it seems like that his challenges are stacking up one after another after another. Let's pick up race leader Austin Hill on the course.
3: Downshifting on the brakes into turn number two. Executes that cleanly. He's got about an 8 to 10 car length advantage right now over Parker Retzloff. Retzloff has fought off, at least for now, the advances of Sam Mayer. Mayer, in turn, has only a 2 car length advantage over Anthony Alfredo.
4: And that's the best battle, Dave, inside of the top five. It's a 3 car fight for the second position. As you mentioned, Retzloff has got it. Sam Mayer about a car length behind him. Two more back to Anthony Alfredo. They're through turn 4, headed to turn 5.
2: Breaking their way up that straightaway. Now sets up for the left-hand turn number 5. Continuing to be at the front of the field, Austin Hill. Running double duty this weekend. He, of course, running the NASCAR Cup Series car as well for Richard Childress Racing. Austin Hill, race leader. Parker Retzloff right there behind him as they work to turn number 6.
1: When we think of Austin Hill, we think about his prowess at tracks like Daytona, Talladega, and Atlanta. But he's flexing some road course racing muscle this afternoon. He has gone to the top of the leaderboard, about to lead his third lap. And he's checked out by 4 car lengths over Parker Retzloff in second.
4: Here he comes now, Austin Hill, back to turn number 9 on the north side of the course. Fans packing the stands, both the drivers left and drivers right, as Hill works his way off turn number 11. His advantage just continues to grow. It's out to about 8 car lengths. Back to that second place battle, that's where Parker Retzloff is still fending off Sam Mayer.
1: Parker Retzloff has done a great job of keeping Sam Mayer in that rearview mirror. Both of those drivers, in Retzloff and Mayer, have had a private battle amongst themselves. That's the race for second. Anthony Alfredo, Parker Retzloff's teammate, doing a good job hanging in there in fourth. And right now, it's Carson Quappel rounding out the top five in a Junior Motorsports Chevrolet. They head to Dan Hubbard.
5: Austin Hill continues to be the man in command. We drop Retzlaff back to that battle for the second spot as they enter into the chicane. This time, Retzlaff's got a little bit of more advantage over San Mayer. There is Anthony Alfredo right behind him. It's Carson Poppel rounding out the top five.
2: Austin Hill begins the final lap of stage number one. He's the race leader. Four car lengths his advantage over Parker Retzlaff. San Mayer third. Anthony Alfredo, Carson Quappel, the top five.
3: Hill looking to cash the check and put 10 stage points in the bank here. He is without challenge, at least for the moment. Downshifting into turn number two, accelerating now. Down that Rogers Road straightaway, comes all the way to fourth gear, just about in time to begin downshifting again. Hard on the brakes into turn number three. He's got the lead.
4: Here comes Austin Hill, the race leader, out of turn number three on the Quay Road. Now into the right-hander, turn number four. Leading Parker Retzlaff is Austin Hill by about three or four car lengths. Sam Mayer continues to give chase to the back bumper of Retzlaff for second, but it's Austin Hill, the leader, to turn five.
1: Through turn five, Austin Hill looks in the rearview mirror. Parker Retzlaff just trying to shut it down, catch him, and have a chance to win this stage. But it's all Austin Hill right now as he is hammered down up the backside of this course, headed to turn six.
2: Making the way under braking now, the quick righty to turn number six. A quick flick of the steering wheel back to the left for turn number seven. Austin Hill smooth on his acceleration. Back of the car stays with him. Here he is under braking to turn number eight. Still a healthy five-car length lead now over Parker Retzlaff, headed to Kurt Becker.
4: Here comes Austin Hill now with the race lead. He will negotiate the right-hand turn number nine as he comes off the corner. He lets that Chevrolet just gently float out to driver's left across turn 10, back to the right across turn 11, and now swings it out wider still as he angles the nose of that car with the lead down to turn 12.
2: Working their way through that complex set of corners, Austin Hill maintains that consistent advantage over Retzlaff. Retzlaff in turn has a car length and a half over Sam Mayer, who's running in position number three, under acceleration down the short straightaway. Through the lefty, turn number 13, setting up for turn number 14. It's all Austin Hill headed for the green and white checkers, Dan.
5: Nothing to it but to do it for Austin Hill. Through the left-hand turn, 15 in second gear, then up to third. Now he throws on the brakes, downshifts all the way to first gear for the quick left, the two quick rights, and the last left of the chicane. He's got a lead of four car lengths over Parker Retzlaff.
1: Here comes Austin Hill out of turn 16. His red, white, blue, and gold Chevy Camaro comes to the start-finish line to accept the green and white checkered flag, and Austin Hill has won stage one of the United Rentals Driven to Serve 250. Here are the top 10 finishers in the stage presented by Snapdragon. NASCAR fans get a PC with the processor your PC wishes it had. Snapdragon X2 Elite. How do you lead the pack wherever you go? Snapdragon. That's how. Austin Hill wins. Parker Retzlaff second. Sam Mayer's third. Anthony Alfredo fourth. And Carson Quappel finishes fifth, with Sammy Smith in sixth. Sheldon Creed in seventh. Austin Green in eighth. Taylor Gray ninth. And William Sawalich in tenth.

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1: Austin Hill has just won his fifth stage of 2026. When they come back around, pit road will be open. We'll see who takes the opportunity to come down pit road and who stays on the racetrack. First from Naval Base Coronado in San Diego, this is the Motor Racing Network, the voice of NASCAR.
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1: Welcome back to San Diego. Hardy's Caution 2 is flying over the United Rentals Driven to Serve 250. Comes out at lap 15, the end of stage 1, the second Hardy's Caution overall. And the pace car is headed into turn 8. Pit road will be open shortly, and that will introduce some pit strategy opportunities as well.
6: Yeah, there have been some drivers that have already come to pit road. Justin Allgaier has been there, made some adjustments to his car. Brandon Jones as well. Brandon Jones done a nice job working up the leaderboard. He's all the way up to the 21st position after early pit stops and after a bout with the wall in practice yesterday. Brent Cruz also came to pit lane, if you recall, under green just before the end of the stage. He was in the on lap number 12, came to pit road. Brent Cruz did, along with a couple of other drivers. But Austin Hill's the one that stayed on the track along with everybody else, and Austin Hill wins stage number 1.
1: And pit road will be open when the field comes back around to the start finish line, and we'll see who comes in and goes out. You know, we talk about the challenges of Corey Day. This is how his week's gone. In one full week, he crashed on lap 1 at Pocono, finished 38th. Then he comes all the way out to San Diego, and he crashes in practice. Goes to a backup car. Starts the race today. Manhole cover through the radiator, lap 1. Comes in to try to flip the stage and gets a pit road speeding penalty. I don't know what the status of things at home are. Don't know how the lawn, how the dog is and everything, but it wouldn't surprise me if things have gone south there as well. That young man has had to overcome a lot of adversity in the last 7 days.
6: Yeah, he has, but if there's a positive and you look at today and today only, well, there's still a long way to go in today's race. As a matter of fact, he's got 45 laps to go in the race today, and a lot can happen, certainly with the strategy that will come into play. He knows he's got a good race team around him as well, so no need to panic just yet. Maybe today's the luck will change.
1: Perhaps maybe Lady Luck will smile on Corey Day. Pit road is about to be open, and this will provide an opportunity for everybody to come down pit road for their service or perhaps stay on the racetrack. We ran a lot of laps under the caution flag. 7 laps of the 15 we've run so far have been under caution. Perhaps there's a ripple effect to that as far as fuel savings are concerned, tire wear and whatnot. But this will be an interesting pit call because this will set the stage for what dominoes will fall forward from here.
7: Yeah, I when Steve Poston was talking about it, I feel like the pit window was somewhere 18 to 20 laps. But when you run 7 under caution, you probably gained another, you know, 4 or 5 back on that. We'll see who comes.
1: And here we go. Pit road is open. Austin Hill will stay on the racetrack. Second, third, and fourth will come in. Fifth will stay out. And indeed, the strategy dice are being rolled at the opening of the pit lane. Pit stops happening at lap 16 to Chris Wilner.
8: Anthony Alfredo is in, running in the top 5. Said the biggest complaint on his Chevrolet is no rear grip, but I don't want to give up front turn. Minor adjustment, the plan from Josh Graham. Right side tires are already already aboard. Left side tires being completed. A little slow, though, on the left rear as the Jackman had to get back around. William Swalich is in. Starter trouble. Crew chief Jeff Mentoring said, make sure you have the RPMs up, and he stalls it on pit road. Also, this Sheldon Creed for four tires and fuel, Steve.
9: Parker Retzloff is in. He was reporting or concerned that in slow speed corners, he was having trouble with grip off. They went four tires, chassis adjustments, Sunoco Racing Fuel. Justin Allgaier is in, routine four tire stops, Sunoco Racing Fuel as well. Taylor Gray was in. Sam Mayer was also in here on this pit stop sequence at the end of stage number one.
6: Not everybody came to pit lane, as Mike pointed out. Austin Hill stays on the track. He'll maintain the race lead. Carson Quapel stayed out. He'll go to second. Sammy Smith also stayed on the racetrack with Austin Green and Harrison Burton. They'll make up the top five.
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6: 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It's your chance to win big while giving back. Justin Allgaier came into today's race after winning two consecutive, trying to win three in a row for the first time in his career. We'll find out if he'll be able to do that or if there's a problem with his race car. We'll do that next. From Naval Base Coronado in San Diego, this is the Motor Racing Network, the voice of NASCAR.
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1: Bill is making the choose on the backside of the course, getting ready to go back under the green flag, but there's a story brewing on Justin Allgaier, Steve Post.
9: Yeah, we reported Justin Allgaier came down. They did routine pit work, then they went under the hood, and they're fearing it is a broken valve string, under the hood, engine failure for Justin Allgaier. One of the Hendrick engine tuners has just come back over the wall. He's kind of debriefed with the crew. They're not buttoning up everything down here. In fact, they might still bring the car in and continue to kind of take a look at it, but right now, something is amiss under the hood of the Justin Allgaier car.
6: That is a tough break for the driver trying to win three consecutive races here in the NASCAR O'Reilly Auto Parts Series. He's never done it before, and boy, that's a tough one for Allgaier here today.
13: Yeah, report is a potential broken valve spring on the Justin Allgaier Chevrolet will send him to the garage and end his hopes of going back-to-back-to-back here in the NASCAR O'Reilly Auto Parts Series. Here comes the field out of turns 14 and 15.
1: 18, and we are getting ready to go back under the green flag. It will fly at the completion of lap 17. That'll leave us 13 to go in stage number two. And here they come around the racetrack. Alex about to enter the final chicane before we get back to the restart zone.
6: Yeah, they do. Before that takes place, got to let you know Anthony Alfredo had a good run going in the opening stage, had a bad pit stop. They dropped the jack on the right side before the left rear was completely on. It caved down on top of it. They had to take an extra beat or two to rejack the car and get the left rear on it, and he lost a lot of track position as the green flag goes back in the air. Austin Hill chooses to driver's right. He'll lead the field back into turn number one and try to block both lanes on the exit of the corner.
14: Here comes Austin Hill, first slightly uphill, now cresting the hill and heading back down again. He'll pull away by a couple of car lengths. Wow, they're thinking three wide for second behind him. They think better of it. It'll go two abreast now. Instead, side by side to driver's right. That's Sammy Smith down low. His teammate Carson Quaffle right behind him. In hot pursuit is Austin Green.
15: All that traffic now exits turn number three. Austin Hill goes by me as the leader, leading by five car lengths over this great battle for second that is still side by side. Sammy Smith still remains to the right side of Carson Quaffle. Quaffle trying to hold him off, but they continue to race hard for the runner-up position.
1: Side by side. That's a three-driver dance coming into turn number five. It is Carson Quaffle who'll power his way to the inside. He'll grab the second spot. The lane is left open. This will be the race for third. Sammy Smith, Austin Green, and others stack up there headed to six.
6: Hello, Junior Motorsports, Chevrolets, and Quaffle and Sammy Smith now charging towards the front of the field, trying to run down current race leader from Richard Childress Racing. That's Austin Hill. Hill has the lead. Quaffle is second. They do have some work to do to run downhill. Austin Hill, awfully good, very smooth as he works to Kurt Becker.
16: Yeah, as all the shuffling was going on among second, third, and fourth positions, Austin Hill was beginning to check out. He had opened up by better than a half dozen car lengths. Now that things have settled down behind him, Carson Quaffle, Sandy Smith, Austin Green, and also Harrison Burton all lined up nose to tail trying to cut into that margin.
6: Trying their best right now, but can't quite get the job done. Austin Hill is up to the task as he works his way off the turn 12 complex. Carson Quaffle, once he got by for the second spot, Sammy Smith has been attached to his back bumper, Dan. Hasn't quite been able to do anything with him as of yet, but they get ready to power their way towards you.
17: So as Austin Hill makes his way through turns 15, we draw our attention to that second place battle, and it is a tight one among three cars on the short chute making their way to the chicane. Carson Quaffle is there in third. Right behind him, Sammy Smith. Austin Green, a flying aggressive.
1: Everybody getting stacked up there coming into the chicane. Let's update you on Jesse Love. Had to start at the back, pass through penalty, and then had to go to the back again. Jesse Love has worked his way up to position 14 as we come to the line to put 19 laps on the board. Let's pick up the leaders in one.
14: Leaders make their way downhill from turn one into two. That's where Austin Hill has the lead, and he continues to expand the margin up to about 12, maybe 14 car lengths. Man on the move right now is Austin Green. He takes a wide set into three. We'll try to cross over on the exit.
15: Austin Green going after Sammy Smith right now. That is the race for third. Green poked a headlight to the outside coming out of turn number three on Sammy Smith, then got back in line. They both clearly go through turn number four and race up Quay Road.
6: That's a fun race here inside the top five as they work their way through turn number five. Continuing to be Austin Hill with the race lead. Quaffle, Sammy Smith, and Austin Green. Green driving that car that's only got four full-time employees based in Sanford, North Carolina, headed to turn number six.
1: They come into turn six. Hill, Quaffle, Smith, Green, and Harrison Burton. Good run for Harrison. Sam Hunter Racing today so far, but it has been an absolute rugby scrum further back. They continue to get that sorted out on the backside of the top 10, and they'll funnel back into single-file formation headed to nine.
16: And further back, Mike, just outside the top 10, deeper into the pack, Andrew Patterson, his car got kicked sideways on the last lap. Looked like he was going to end up in the jersey barrier. Somehow he managed to get it straightened out and continue on his way. Now Sam Mayer is a driver who's trying to work his way back up toward the front of the field. Sam was running in the top five, even the top three earlier. Right now he's trying to pick off some positions to get his way back into the top 10.
1: And he he's just done that out on the racetrack. So Sam Mayer's on the comeback trail, one of two drivers for Haas Factory Team in this race today. Brent Cruz also trying to rally his way back into the top five. He is running in the sixth position right now at the tail end of this good battle led by Sammy Smith.
17: Here comes Sammy Smith down the short route into the chicane. He is riding in that third position. Just behind him is Austin Green. And there's Brent Cruz, almost getting to the bunker of Green. Great three-car battle for the third position.
6: Yeah, Brent Cruz charging back after leading laps earlier. He's led the most laps so far today. A total of 11 circuits of the 18 that were run. Had to come to pit road a little earlier than they planned after they had debris on the grill of their Toyota. They worked their way off turn one down the hill.
14: Keeping an eye on Austin Green, who is flexing some muscle again here on the road course. Of course, the son of former series champion David Green, who's now a NASCAR official. Austin Green is solidly in the top five and putting the pressure now on Brent Cruz after losing the spot to Cruz just a lap ago.
15: Brent Cruz was able to drive around Austin Green. Now Cruz looks ahead at Sammy Smith. That would be the race for third. They hug the coastline at a turn number four. Now head up the hill, racing to turn number five. It's Cruz going after Sammy Smith for third.
1: They are racing for third, fourth, and fifth. Good run for Austin Green. Good run for Brent Cruz. Started on the pole earlier today, and he has turned the wick up hard on the Austin Green car. Sammy Smith in the mix as well as they continue to dice it up. Brent Cruz on the move yet again.
6: And into turn number six, Cruz to driver's right, slides by Sammy Smith. That door's left open. Looks like Austin Green tried to take full advantage. Couldn't quite do it. Sammy Smith quick to play defense there. They work their way back into turn number eight. Cruz leads this trio of cars back to Kurt Becker.
16: Yeah, Cruz has managed to work his way up into the third position. Sammy Smith, a masterful. Oh, Sammy Smith gets turned around off turn number nine. Nearly backs it into the tire barrier. Stops just shy of it. But Sammy Smith, who had been running solidly in the top five, by the time he gets underway, he's going to have a lot of ground to make up. He's still in the top ten, but he has lost about three positions.
6: Tough break there for Sammy Smith as the field rumbles their way. Leaders do off of turn number 12 down the straightaway. Austin Hill is the leader. Carson Quapel second. Then it's the challenge going on. Brent Cruz is up there working hard trying to run down that lead duo.
17: I almost thought that something had happened on the short chute just before turn 15 because that's the big lead that Austin Hill has. He came around turn 15 with no one behind him. There is Carson Quapel now in that second spot by himself. Brent Cruz in third. Austin Green in hot pursuit with Sam Mayer and Harrison Burton also coming off the chicane.
1: Tough break for Sammy Smith, who was running in the fifth position when he got crossed up coming into turn nine. He bypasses the opening to pit road. He will stay out. Let's get a full field rundown in and let you know how your driver is running, presented by Anduril. The San Diego Race Weekend is brought to you by Anduril, transforming defense through advanced technology.
6: Austin Hill is the race leader. Carson Quapel is second. Brent Cruz is up to third. Austin Green is fourth. Sam Mayer rounds out the top five with Harrison Burton in sixth. Sammy Smith falls back in line in seventh. Rajah Caruth is eighth. Sheldon Creed ninth. And Jeb Burton is tenth.
1: Jesse Love is up to 11th. Preston Parnas is 12th. Taylor Gray is 13th with Blaine Perkins 14th and Parker Retzloff in 15th. William Sawalich is 16th. Brandon Jones is 17th. Brennan Poole is 18th. Anthony Alfredo has fallen to 19th. And Dean Thompson is 20th.
6: 21st is Alex LeBay. Josh Balicki goes 22nd. LeVar Scott is 23rd. Corey Day goes 24th. Running 25th is Patrick Starpoli. 26th is Jeremy Clements. Running 27th is Ryan Ellis. 28th is Andrew Patterson. 29th, Ryan Sieg. And 30th, Leland Honeyman.
1: Baltazar Leguizamon is posted in the 31st position. Kyle Sieg is 32nd. Brad Perez is 33rd. Justin Allgaier is 34th. And Joey Gase is 35th. With Jesse Owusu in 36th. And Dawson Cram posted in the 37th and final position.
6: We still got 10 laps to go here in stage number two.
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6: Troubles continue for Sammy Smith. He gets turned around again on the race course over in turn number 12. Had to wait for the entire field to go by before he could refire the car and spin it back around without getting T-boned. And Sammy Smith is going to lose a ton of positions. He'll fall way down the leaderboard. He'll be scored at the moment back deep in the 30s. He'll fall in line in 34th position. From Naval Base Coronado in San Diego, this is the Motor Racing Network, the voice of NASCAR.
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6: Nine laps to go here in stage number two. Austin Hill continues to enjoy a 2.4-second lead over Carson Quapel second and Brent Cruz rounding out the top three. Let's pause 10 seconds for station identification on the Motor Racing Network.
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6: Motor Racing Network is live at Naval Base Coronado with a NASCAR O'Reilly Auto Parts Series racing here in the middle of stage number two. I'm Alex Hayden alongside Todd Gordon and Mike Bagley as we work here with just eight laps to go in the stage number two. Dave Moody, you've got Tim Catalfomo, Kurt Becker, and Dan Hubbard out in the turns with Steve Post and Chris Wilner on the pit lane.
26: Justin Allgaier's just got turned around on the racetrack. There is debris on the nose of Brent Cruz's car, and we've got pit stops happening right now. Raja Carruth and another car will pit at lap 23. Let's cover the Carruth stop.
9: Now, Raja Carruth and Jeff Burton is that other car. Carruth around to the left side of the automobile. Going to be four tires, a little slow on the left front. Here they are around to the right side of the car. This is a called strategy. Pit on approximately lap 20, lap 40. Of course, with all those cautions, they're able to stretch this a little bit. Raja Carruth is down and away. Looks like Jeff Burton is down and away as well up at further on pit road.
6: So those are the pit stops taking place. There was a challenge and change on the racetrack for the second spot. Carson Quapel got passed by Brent Cruz. So Cruz goes to second. Quapel is third. Further back, the challenge is on again. This is for the number four position. Sam Mayer will sneak by the Austin Green machine. Mike, as they work in to turn number eight.
26: And now they head to Kurt Becker in turn nine.
16: With Austin Hill out in front of the field, his advantage better than a dozen car lengths. But Brent Cruz is the driver on the march. He has to completed the pass around Carson Quapel, had it done before turn nine, and now sets his sights on trying to chase down the race leader.
6: They work their way into turn number 13, but the caution flag is going to fly. A full course caution now, and this will be Hardy's caution number three. Problem on the racetrack out in turn number five. A car has come to a rest out there in turn number five up against the outside wall, and that will slow this field down with just eight laps to go, Mike, here in stage number two.
26: Hardy's caution three is flying, and that's LeVar Scott, who has come to a halt outside of turn five. Caution comes out. Lap 23, as Alex mentions. Eight laps coming to 7 in the stage. Tough break there for LeVar Scott driving for Alpha Prime Racing, whose hauler was involved in an accident coming out here. They ran over a piece of debris, and it created a lot of damage on the tractor trailer. They obviously got it buttoned up and put back together and made their way out here. But, you know, there are a lot of teams and a lot of drivers and crew chiefs and whatnot that have had some sort of challenge in one form or fashion, either getting here or while they've been on the property.
6: Yeah, that was a scary incident on the interstate making the way out west here. It looked like a complete wheel came off of a vehicle well in front of them, started ricocheting around another vehicle in front of the hauler, hit it, bounced it off the left center retaining wall in the freeway, came right back across the nose of that 18-wheeler, and they ran over that wheel assembly. And, boy, just a tough go of it here. Now their race car has come to a stop out in turn number 5, and the safety trucks are on the scene there as we work the Hardy's caution flag for just the third time in today's race.
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6: Austin Hill, the race leader, Brent Cruz second, Carson Quappel third, Sam Mayer fourth, and Austin Green rounds out your top five as we work the Hardy's caution for the third time for the LeVar Scott stalled race car in turn 5. From Naval Base Coronado in San Diego, this is the Motor Racing Network, the voice of NASCAR.
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6: Welcome back to Naval Base Coronado. 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
26: LeVar Scott's car has been hooked up to the wrecker. Now the safety teams have arrived in turn 5 to apply speedy dry. They will tend to that. We anticipate pit road to be open. That will provide teams an opportunity to service their cars if indeed they choose to do so. All of this going when they come to the line, 6 laps to go in stage 2.
6: Yeah, so Todd Gordon, crew chief, what do you want to do here if you're top 10 race car?
29: Depends on where I am on my pit cycle here, because I think we've got some different strategies going up. I think, you know, Steve Post talked that there were talks about doing 20 and 40. I think if you haven't been to pit road, you got to come at this point and cycle yourself forward. But where your fuel load is going to dictate how you play this one.
26: And we'll find out in a moment how they choose to handle this, because they're coming out of turn 16 right now. Pit road is open. See if any takers up front, and indeed there will be. Matter of fact, everybody's coming to pit road in the top 5, the top 10. Got some drivers staying out further back. These pit stops will happen. Lap 24, Austin Hill leads the parade down pit road. Cruz others, Quapel, actually Cruz stays on the racetrack. Quapel and others will pit as well. Let's cover the stops.
3: Austin Hill into his pit box. This is their flip stage point. Chad Haney saying, how's the race car? Austin Hill said, just a little lateral grip is lost, but I don't need much. Four tires, a small track bar adjustment aboard that RCR Chevrolet. William Sawalich is in a really loose race car. Also in is going to be Harrison Burton, shown in green, who's going to have an air pressure adjustment. Four tires and fuel on this stop.
9: Steve four Posey. Tires and fuel for everybody down here that pitted on this one. Carson Quapel was in. Sam Mayer was in. Austin Green was in. Also in, Brent Cruz was in, getting four tires and fuel as well as they're working a little bit on one car down pit road. We'll see where that one is. Those cars have head back out on the speedway. It was Ryan Sieg's car that they were working on a little extra time down here on pit road.
6: This car has got a small amount of damage to it. There's some hard racing back mid-pack here in these opening 24 circuits of this NASCAR Rally Auto Parts Series race. We're getting down to it for the end of stage number two. Six laps remaining when we come back around. Hopefully we can get the one to go much sooner rather than later, and we can get back under the green flag and find out who wins this second stage.
26: Of course, tomorrow we are back to wrap up this unbelievable racing weekend here at Naval Base Coronado. It'll be the NASCAR Cup Series Andorill 250 Race at the Base. NASCAR Live Race Day on the air at 3:30 p.m. Eastern. Once the matters get concluded here in Southern California, the NASCAR O'Reilly Auto Parts Series, the NASCAR Cup Series, even the ARCA Menards Series West will make its run up to Sonoma Raceway. The Performance Racing Network will have coverage for you next weekend as we at Motor Racing Network step aside. But we're back with you on 4th of July weekend. We are headed to Chicagoland Speedway for the first time since 2019. We'll have the ARCA Menards Series for you there on Friday, July 3rd. On the 4th of July, we'll have the NASCAR Rally Auto Parts Series. Sunday, July 5th, the NASCAR Cup Series Eero 400. We are clicking them off one after another. You know, we always start the year in Daytona. All the pomp and the circumstance of the Great American Race. We work our way through the spring, get to Memorial Day. We all say, man, it's hard to believe it's Memorial Day already. We're getting ready to turn the calendar to 4th of July, and before you know it, we are starting the chase at the Darlington Raceway in South Carolina on Labor Day weekend.
6: Yeah, it goes by in a hurry once you start clicking them off week after week after week, and making this the West Coast road course swing from San Diego to Sonoma Raceway in Northern California, it's a big deal, not just for the teams and the chance to score as many points as possible, but Todd, this is a big deal for the race teams and the logistics of what a two-week stretch is out here in California.
29: Yeah, and trying to get vehicles back and forth. We've heard different teams that were prepping both race cars to bring them here. We've heard teams that were prepping the cars and putting them in a second transporter to come out here. And for these O'Reilly Auto Parts Series teams, the logistics of making this happen, and if you had a loss of a car, you know, like the 17 car, if that happens to somebody like an Alpha Prime that actually lost a car in practice, that puts you way behind. So this is a challenge to run two road course races out here in California.
26: Now, let's back up 1 week ago at Pocono Raceway when we got the news we're starting the Cup race 2 hours early. There was a lot of hand-wringing going on in the Cup garage because I talked to some crew chiefs that didn't even have their San Diego cars done and the Sonoma cars weren't done yet. Everybody had to haul buggy back to North Carolina, get everything buttoned up for what you just described in this two-race run.
29: Yeah, not only the teams, but also the logistics of just getting, you know, trying to broadcast from out here, setting all this stuff up, tearing that down. A great call by NASCAR, and great to have Amazon Prime allow that to happen 2 hours early. That got us out of there in a decent time, got haulers back to the race shops, and could do a turnaround. I talked to some crew chiefs that felt like they had to leave Monday night. There were some that were preparing on crew call. We talked to Stephen Doran, and they were preparing both of their cars and going to send them out in the hauler. I think they had midday Tuesday as a departure time for them.
6: Even the truck drivers themselves for these teams, Kyle Larson's team specifically, is talking to them in the Cup garage at Pocono on that Sunday morning. Their number one truck driver, they were going to put on an airplane Sunday and fly him back to go ahead and get rested up because they were going to send their trucks starting on Monday afternoon. So they wanted him back and to get as much rest as possible. Brought in a backup driver to drive the hauler back from Pocono back to the race shop in Concord.
29: With the logistics of being over the road today and electronic logbooks and everything that's out there, there is a whole system, and somebody has to manage that, of how you reset people's hours and how you have them in a good position to be able to make a trek like this all the way to San Diego.
26: And a tip of the cap to all of those 18-wheeler drivers that have gotten these haulers out here, from the sanctioning body to the TV crews to the race teams and whatnot. Everybody has done a great job of getting out here, staying out here for the most part, but then obviously making the trek home in an effort to get to Chicagoland Speedway the following week in Illinois.
6: Field works their way up off of the chicane. Taylor Gray stayed on the racetrack. He's the new race leader. Brent Cruz is second. Austin Hill, Carson Quappel, Sam Mayer, the top five. Green flag goes back in the air through the restart zone, and we're racing again. Taylor Gray chooses the outside lane. That's driver's right, trying to get away as they race their way through turn number one and quickly scamper down the hill. Gray leads, but working back to the outside, that's going to be Parker Retzlaff charging hard.
1: Retzlaff looking to dig down. Driver's left into the left-hand turn number two. They are side by side. Retzlaff down low. Gray up high, or as they make their way down the Rogers Road straightaway into turn number three. Retzlaff by a nose.
8: Retzlaff to the inside of Taylor Gray. They remain wheel to wheel for the top spot now into turn number four. On the inside lane, Taylor Gray's got the advantage. Up the corner, he'll grab the lead. Now Retzlaff has got to fend off a challenge from Anthony Alfredo. They're nose to tail headed to turn number five.
26: Now here's Alfredo. He'll rumble out of the pocket. He'll open up the inside lane into the left-hander turn five. Teammates racing wheel to wheel and leaning on each other. While Taylor Gray scampers away with the lead, it's a stacking up of traffic from second on back.
6: Side by side behind them, they're nearly three wide on the back straightaway. They got to make something happen here and roll out of the throttle. Dive bomb moves taking place in turn number six. Hard racing. Drivers on fresh Goodyear tires. Drivers on old tires that stayed out. All kinds of scenarios playing out as the leaders go to 10.
8: One of the drivers who's trying to work his way back up through the field, Austin Hill, stacked him three wide, then double wide right toward the center of the pack. He races back in the 18th position. Meanwhile, the battle for second continues. Parker Retzlaff has the second spot. Anthony Alfredo is all over the back bumper as they head off to turn 12.
6: Justin Allgaier gets turned the wrong direction. Second time he has been whipped around by the courtesy of a front bumper of a competitor. Further back up, Austin Hill on the charge again. He and Brent Cruz, like bulldozers, working their way through the field, charging their way back up the leaderboard, picking up positions. Carson Quappel back there as well. He's trying to make something happen. He's got Sam Mayer latched to his back bumper like a fullback and a tailback working through the defensive front, headed to Dan Hubbard.
8: All this action going on behind the leader, Taylor Gray, comes off the chicane. Parker Retzlaff in second, Anthony Alfredo in third,

0: now in his white Chevrolet. A couple of car lengths behind Anthony Alfredo, who is still trying to get around his teammate Parker Retzlaff. That would be for the second spot.
1: Back up the straightaway they go, headed to turn number five. No change at the front except for Carson Quapel. Slides by driver's right on Rajah Caruth. He'll pick up that position. Sam Mayer there. His lane is going to be chopped off. Caruth makes an aggressive block there as they work their way to turn number six.
0: Rajah Caruth playing offense and defense all at the same time. Here they come now through the corner. They race their way through the right-hander. Turn number six, setting up for turn seven. Everybody's singling out now. Austin Hill closing in on this battle. He's trying to regain the lost ground. Right now, posted in position number 15, they head to turn 9.
2: Back to battling, getting very intense from the 11th position on back, and Austin Hill trying to work his way through some traffic to become part of that mix. Everyone comes funneling off of the right-hander. Turn number 5, Brent Cruz, Austin Hill, Jim Burton, all right there. William Sawalic, all battling in and around that 15th position.
0: Rajah Caruth, Brent Cruz making contact, coming into turn number 12. They sort that out in front of them. Here comes another wide exit to the corner. Blaine Perkins was there. He's overtaken by Sam Mayer. Now Cruz, Caruth, and Hill will close in as the leaders race their way to 15.
3: We've got a three-car breakaway up at the front with Taylor Gray in spot number one. Corey Day continues to close that gap, however, from the fourth position. He's got about six car lengths before he catches Anthony Alfredo.
1: Working their way up off of that chicane before they get back onto a quick straightaway and head for turn 16 back to the start-finish line. There will be two laps remaining here in stage number two this time as they work their way, make that three to go, I should say, here in the stages. The leaders go to Dave.
4: If they've got anything for Gray at the front of the pack, they're going to have to bust some moves here pretty quickly. Here's a dive bomb move for the number five position. Charging down to the inside is Sammy Smith. He'll pull off that pass as they exit turn number two. He bypasses his teammate Carson Quapel right behind them to the inside. Sam Mayer will take a spot from Jeremy Clements.
2: All that traffic now exits turn number three. Sammy Smith leading this pack of cars through turn number four. Carson Quapel directly behind Sammy Smith. Now they exit four and head up to turn five.
0: This is a stacking up of traffic from sixth on back. Sammy Smith, Carson Quapel, Sam Mayer, Blaine Perkins, Brent Cruz. They all single out now as they race their way up the backside of the course. Sammy Smith doing a good job of keeping everybody behind him, but his hands are full. Alex just trying to hang on to those positions.
1: Yeah, he is, and he's been turned around a couple of times here in the race already. Does not want to be spun a third time back. There's Rajah Caruth. Looks like he wheel hopped that car under braking, downshifting into turn number six. Caruth will spin that blue, yellow, and white Chevrolet around. Rajah refires it, but the lanes are blocked. He's got to wait for traffic to clear before he can pop the clutch and pull back in line. Leaders go to Kurt.
2: Here they come now, racing back off to turn number 11. You've got Taylor Gray, who's still the race leader. Then Parker Retzlaff and Anthony Alfredo. Rajah Caruth had been running in the 11th spot at the time of his incident. A lot of traffic, though, has piled on by his car.
1: Yeah, that's just a tough break for Rajah Caruth. Track position is king here on this street circuit. Now Sammy Smith under full-blown attack. Carson Quapel is in the mix. Other drivers racing hard. Sam Mayer is mixed up there. Those three cars head to Dan.
3: Two-car breakaway up at the front. It is Taylor Gray still in that top spot. Parker Retzlaff filling his mirrors. Anthony Alfredo falling off the pace just a bit in third, with now Corey Day in fourth. Here's that battle from fifth on back. Sammy Smith locks him up, coming into the chicane. Sam Mayer trying to take advantage as they exit off the turn, headed to turn 16.
0: Two laps to go in stage two, and Sammy Smith and Sam Mayer. It's a head-to-head matchup. A couple of Chevrolets going at it there. They cross the start-finish line. Now they hang the right, going into turn number one, downhill to turn two.
4: That's the battle to watch right now. Things are pretty calm at the front of the pack as they come charging down the hill into turn number two. Sammy Smith continues to hold on to that number five position. He's got a trunk full of the Sam Mayer machine. Here's Brent Cruz looking to the inside to take a spot from Carson Quapel. He'll do it.
2: He will make that pass indeed. Coming off of turn number three, further up, Sam Mayer has got a wheel alongside of Sammy Smith. Out of turn number four, they now drag race, headed up Quay Road. Again, battling for the fifth position, give the advantage to Sam Mayer.
1: He's got the preferred line in the left hand. Turn number five, and Sam Mayer indeed will squeeze down to the inside and pick up that spot.

0: Sammy Smith now goes on the attack to try to get the position back. They work their way over onto the back straightaway. Sammy Smith doing all he can to hang on, or rather trying to run back down Sam Mayer for the fifth spot, I should say.
1: Sam Mayer, Sammy Smith stacking up for those spots closer to the front. Here's the battle for the lead. Taylor Gray has been called by Parker Retzlaff.
2: Here's Retzlaff now. He looks to driver's left. Ran out of racetrack there. He has to regroup. He will follow Taylor Gray off of turn number 9. Across the quick exchange of turns 10 and 11. It is still Taylor Gray with the lead, but for how long?
1: Parker Retzlaff has turned the wick up on the back bumper of Taylor Gray. Here's Retzlaff. He'll swing wide in turns 12 and 12A. Close in on the back bumper of Gray and his Toyota Supra. Now Gray will punch the throttle. He'll open it up by about 2 car lengths. Retzlaff late on the brakes is going to close right back in. Fans are being entertained with a tremendous battle for the lead headed to 15.
3: Taylor Gray's got the lead. The question is, can he keep it? Here they come, nose to tail to the entry of the chicane. The quick left-hander, 2 right-hand closes. Retzlaff definitely closes the gap to half a car length on the leader, Taylor Gray.
0: Taylor Gray comes down to the line. We begin the final lap now of stage number 2. Taylor Gray with the gamble to stay out on older tires. Parker Retzlaff right there behind him on the same strategy. This is the battle for the lead. They work their way now back into turn number 1 down the hill.
4: A lap ago, Taylor Gray had a 5 to 6 car length advantage. That is all gone now. There may have been a momentary bobble or just those tires beginning to give up the ghost. Here comes Parker Retzlaff right up on his back bumper. He's going to charge to the inside. Driver's left. He's got the low line in turn 3. He's got the lead.
2: Taylor Gray tried to throw the block going into turn number 3. It did not work, but now he's back on the attack out of turn number 3. In the turn number 4, Gray right on the back bumper of Parker Retzlaff. Retzlaff, though, will hold the lead. He'll pull away by a half a car length this time as they race to 5.
1: Battle for the lead comes into turn 5. Retzlaff has made the pass around Taylor Gray. He's going to open it up. 1 car length, now 2 car lengths. Gray in hot pursuit, headed up the back side of the course. Taylor Gray trying to reclaim the lead, but he's got to get through Parker Retzlaff to do it.
0: Retzlaff to driver's left. Now Taylor Gray goes to driver's right. Side by side for the race lead and potential win of stage number 2. It's Retzlaff by a nose out front. Retzlaff down into turn number 8. Still wheel to wheel. These two drivers putting on a show in San Diego as they worked their way to turn 9.
2: Chevrolet Toyota battle for the lead coming off the right-hander. Parker Retzlaff going at it with Taylor Gray. Nose to nose, wheel to wheel to turn number 10. Neither driver willing to give. They ride door to door all the way across turn 11 and down to the left-hander into turn number 12.
0: Still side by side for the lead in San Diego. Retzlaff and Taylor Gray. Now Retzlaff and Gray make contact. Retzlaff slides to driver's left, kisses the concrete wall with the left rear quarter panel. Taylor Gray gets away with the lead. He'll have 3. Now give him 4 car lengths. Taylor Gray now into the left-hand turn number 13. Gray running for his life, trying to get to the green and white checkered flag. Taylor Gray is the leader.
3: Getting physical here on the final lap of stage 2. Here comes Taylor Gray from third gear down to second, down to first. He's got a huge lead over Parker Retzlaff, put it in 8 car lengths as he exits off the chicane. It's Anthony Alfredo and Corey Day in hot pursuit.
0: Taylor Gray now off turn 16. The gamble pays off. He will pad his chase point standings, add 10 points to his collection. Taylor Gray wins stage number 2 of today's race as he'll get the stage win. Parker Retzlaff will finish the stage 2nd. Anthony Alfredo will be 3rd. Corey Day 4th. Sam Mayer will be 5th. Brent Cruz will be 6th. And Carson Quapel 7th. Austin Hill finishes the stage 8th. Sammy Smith 9th. And Williams Sawalich will be 10th, and for the 4th time today, the Hardys caution flies here in San Diego.
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0: 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Taylor Gray has won stage number 2 from Naval Base Coronado in San Diego. 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
0: Welcome back to Naval Base Coronado. 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
1: Austin Hill won stage 1. Taylor Gray has won stage 2. And now pit road will be open, and we'll see how we set the strategy wheels in motion. As Alex mentioned, we are halfway home, 30 up, 30 down, and it's all been Austin Hill who's led the most laps today with 12. Brent Cruz has led 11, and Taylor Gray has just led his 7th.
0: Let's talk a little strategy now, Todd. These the top 4 finishers of this stage, Taylor Gray, Parker Retzlaff, Anthony Alfredo, and Corey Day, on a different strategy play right now than the bulk of the field.
12: Yeah, they last came to pit road at lap 16. That seems like it's a stretch, but I wonder if from 16 these crew chiefs are thinking about splitting this on one stop going forward. Parker Retzlaff ran one of his fastest laps just recently. It doesn't seem like the tires are giving up, so putting this where you minimize your stops would be a good move.
1: Are you surprised that the tires haven't given up more than what everyone thought they would today?
12: I'm not, because I saw this in the truck race yesterday. The trucks and the O'Reilly cars run the same compound tire. The trucks didn't really tend to lose lap time as they went on into the run. It was almost like burning the fuel off made them a little faster because they're lighter. So I expected that kind of to play forward here. I just think this is an aggressive move. We've got Taylor Gray, Parker Retzlaff, Anthony Alfredo, Corey Day, all have out there since lap 16. We'll see whether they come to pit road here.
0: Parker Retzlaff has scored the most points through the opening 2 stages of today's race. He scored 18 points. He's finished 2nd in both stages here today. So that's been a solid start, first half of the race for Parker Retzlaff, trying to join that first-time winners club that we've seen already this year. Taylor Gray won at Martinsville, got his first career win there. Sheldon Creed did it at Echo Park Speedway, and William Sawalich at Rockingham. Corey Day also got his first career win this year, and that happened at Talladega.
1: 6 full-time series regulars have gone to victory lane, and then you've got 4 NASCAR Cup Series drivers that have come and intermingled here in the O'Reilly Auto Parts Series. Ross Chastain has won a race. Also, Connor Zilich, Kyle Larson, Shane Van Gisbergen. Pit road is open. We've got drivers staying on the racetrack. We've also got drivers that are coming to pit road. These pit stops will happen. Lap 31 is on the board. Corey Day, the first to come in. Let's cover the Corey Day stop.
13: Well, the trials and tribulations of the day for Corey Day finally yielded some positivity, some top 5 stage points here for this HendrickCars.com Chevrolet. The option here to come in, put 4 tires on, fill it full of Sunoco fuel, have a little bit of a tire advantage early, pit later in stage 3, and have fresher tires at the end. But Corey Day stalls it, leaving his pit box. He's down and away. Jeremy Clements is in as well. The driver making history today, 4 tires and fuel for him. Steve Post.
14: There's Rajah Caruth in getting pit service. Of course, he got spun around out on the racetrack. Rajah going to come in and get 4 tires and Sunoco Racing fuel. Also have the Leland Honeyman Jr. car is on pit road as well. So front runner staying on the racetrack, but a number from mid-pack on back coming down again, tires and Sunoco fuel.
12: So Chris Miller talked there about Corey Day leaving the box, almost stalled the car. We've heard that a couple times today, and that's something that's kind of unique to road course racing, because the gear ratios you put in the transmission here for a road course, you're using first gear on the racetrack, which means it's less of a multiplier because it's a usable gear than it is at, say, you know, a mile and a half that we just use first gear to get out of the pit box. At a mile and a half, like Charlotte or any place, Chicago will be a couple weeks, you'll have a really big multiplier. It makes it easy for that car to just launch out of there. First gear here is more like a second gear other places because you're using it, all those ratios on the racetrack. It makes launching out of the pit box more difficult for these younger drivers.
1: Corey Day, the most recent driver to have problems coming out of his pit box because of the gearing ratio that Todd just mentioned. We continue under Hardy's caution number 4 in the United Rentals Driven to Serve 250.
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20: Doing great. 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
20: You know, we started in NASCAR partnering with various teams maybe 9 years ago, graduating up to being the title sponsor of the last race in Fontana, Paula Casino 400. We were very proud of that, and, you know, that was the last race in Southern California, and Kyle Busch won that race, so that's a great memory for us and for all the Kyle Busch and Paula Casino fans.
0: Yeah, no doubt about that. We miss Kyle, certainly, but you guys have teamed up with Tyler Reddick, who's the hottest driver right now in NASCAR.
20: Well, when you have the hottest slots, you need the hottest driver, right? Tyler is somebody that we really went out there and aggressively pursued for this specific race, not knowing that he'd be really as successful as he's been all year. So we're really happy with that.
1: Tell everybody what's happening at Paula Casino these days.
20: Well, we've got a really big expansion going on. We've invested about $40 million in new gaming space, new restaurants, an amazing new casino experience in Southern California. Bring the best to our guests for the best casino.
0: Field works their way out of the chicane. Pace car will hit the pit lane. We'll hang on with Brian here for a minute, and we get ready to put the green flag back in the air and get this NASCAR Rally Auto Parts Series back underway as they hit the restart zone. Green is in the air. Taylor Gray to driver's right spins the tires just a bit. Parker Retzloff is right there. He'll match him stride for stride. They stand on the brakes and head for the right-hand turn number one.
4: That's been a side-by-side battle for the lead at the tail end of the stage. It's side-by-side now as they rocket down the hill into turn one. Hard on the binders. Nobody able to get an advantage. They are jammed up tight coming off turn number two. Here they come sprinting for three. Retzloff on the left. Driver's left on the inside lane. He'll take the lead in turn three.
2: Retzloff the leader out of turn number three. Taylor Gray goes second. They're looking three wide from third on back. Carson Kwapa and Austin Hill run side by side. Behind them, Brent Cruz and others all trying to funnel their way through the corner. And around goes Corey Day coming off of turn number four. He spins that white Chevrolet all around in a 360. Everyone continues on, though, up the straightaway.
1: Caution is on the speedway. Hardy's caution number five will fly for the afternoon for a problem for Corey Day in front of Tim Catalfemo.
2: Corey Day, went into turn number four and was offline. What I mean is he was not on the preferred line, which is towards the right or the inside lane. He got shoved up a little bit wide. He was racing around other traffic. The car then got sideways and he looped the car in a 360. I think he might have been able to touch the wall ever so slightly with the left side of his car. It's difficult to tell how much damage he's got, but there definitely was a scary moment for Corey Day because he was sideways in front of a huge pack of cars that were going through what is essentially a blind corner in turn number four, hugging the coastline, trying to head up Quay Road.
0: Yeah, that gives us an opportunity to continue our chat with Brian Rowe, executive of Paula Casino. You know, we were just talking about all that's been going on with Paula Casino, your partnership with Tyler Reddick, but there's a lot of good things going on with Paula Casino, with restaurants and all kinds of slots and table games as well.
20: Yeah, we just invested a lot of money into new product out there, so we've got the best slots, the newest slots out there. I think we have the best gaming destination, best resort, Southern California. We're proud to partner with NASCAR and 2311, and just show everybody, you know, what a great place this is to race and to play.
1: What do you make of the course, and how do you like it? How do you like the fan experience here for the fans?
20: Well, the fan experience is great. We have a really large space out there. We have two 17-foot inflatable Tyler Reddicks out there, and it's the biggest Tyler Reddick anybody's seen. It's great. You can go out there, and you can spin to win instant prizes if you stop down there. And I'll tell you, the course itself, though, like we're seeing right now with this caution out there, I mean, it's a challenging course for the drivers. I think it makes it exciting for the fans, exciting for the teams. I kind of think maybe there's some turtles crawling underneath the sewer system that are popping up some of
0: Manhole covers that have been coming up a couple. You know, that's just part of a street racing and a brand new event here. And listen, Brian, we can't thank you and your entire team at Paula Casino enough for being a founding partner of NASCAR here at San Diego and all you continue to do for the sport of NASCAR racing. We can't thank you enough, and you and your entire team.
20: Well, thank you for having us. We're excited about it and exciting for the future of NASCAR and Paula Casino.
0: That's Brian Rowe, executive from Paula Casino Spa and Resort.
1: If you've never been to Paula Casino, be sure to stop by. They know how to treat you when you walk in the door. We continue under Hardy's caution number five, again brought out for a problem when Corey Day got twisted up in turn four. That'll slow the field again. Parker Retzloff had just gone to the top of the leaderboard to lead his first lap of the afternoon, and he does have a little bit of damage on the right side of his Chevrolet. That, of course, hard nose racing out there on this race course. We've seen a little bit of everything today, and of course this caution flag brought out as Corey Day's headaches and woes continue here in San Diego.
0: Yeah, he has had a tough go of it here. He was a pinball out there in that one as he got battered around, and everybody did a nice piece of driving behind him to evade that spinning race car out there. Dave Moody, your position down at the bottom of the hill right there by an aircraft carrier. The racing we've seen today and everybody coming down the hill, it's breathtaking the speed they're coming down the hill, but boy, it's something else to see when they stand on the brakes and try to maneuver into that tight portion of the track.
4: Really is, Alex. We go from one of the highest speed portions of the race course to one of the lowest, because those twin left-hand 90 degree corners in turns two and three, you've really got to be woed up. And coming off the top of that hill there through turn one and down toward two, they are full speed laying it all on the line. It's been a great place to watch a race here this afternoon.
1: Corey Willie Day is on pit road. Let's check in and see what the latest is on that HendrickCars.com Chevrolet.
13: Yeah, Mike, there is a little bit front end damage with that contact. He kind of nosed it into the wall just a little bit, as you heard Tim Catalfamo talk about in the play-by-play. But right now have the right side of the car jacked up, the white machine. They're kind of looking more at the right front area on that race car. The tires were up when he came down, but all the Goodyear lettering was wiped off of it as well. So he'll be down and away here in just a minute. Adam Wall saying, take your time. Obviously, with everything that's happened today, we just need to make sure this race car can continue and finish this race. Also in was Harrison Burton documenting some troubles as Joey Gase pulls away, but Harrison Burton possibly had a left rear shock that was broken. He came down for the second time here. Brian Ganey looking over things, and it looks like they patched it back up.
0: So on lap 33, let's give you a snapshot of where your favorite driver is being scored. Parker Retzlaff is the race leader. Currently being scored second is Taylor Gray. Carson Kwapolis third. Sam Mayer goes fourth. Austin Hill is fifth. Anthony Alfredo sixth. Brent Cruz is seventh. Sammy Smith is eighth. William Sawalich ninth. And Jesse Love tenth.
1: Austin Green is 11th. Sheldon Creed is 12th. Preston Partis is 13th. Jeb Burton is 14th. Patrick Staropoli is 15th. Brendan Poole is 16th. Andrew Patterson is 17th. Ryan Sieg is 18th. Blaine Perkins 19th. Alex LeBay is 20th.
0: 21st at the moment is Jeremy Clements. Justin Allgaier goes 22nd. Leland Honeyman is 23rd. Dean Thompson goes 24th. Rajah Caruth is 25th. Brandon Jones is 26th. Baltazar is being scored in the 27th spot. Dawson Cram goes 28th. Jesse Awuji 29th. And 30th is Joey Gase.
1: 31st is Josh Palicki. Harrison Burton is 32nd. Brad Perez is 33rd. Corey Day is 34th. The final three are in the garage. Kyle Sieg, Ryan Ellis, and LaVar Scott.
0: Yeah, Baltazar Luguizamon, by the way, is the driver being scored in 27th out there today. Todd, strategically, where are we at now? We know the first two cars are on a completely different pitting strategy, and they're trying to stretch this out. Does this caution help their cause?
12: Yes, it does. I've looked at the lap counts, and I feel like this is bought them laps to get to where they can split this to the end. It depends on where they're making mileage, but with the parts that we've heard of where they could get to, I feel like they can make 20 laps. I know there's been some people that have said less than that. They're usually holding a little tighter to their chest than they want to show everything. 20 laps, and with that, from 16 and the cautions we've had, we're going to need one or two more, but at this rate, I think they're good to split it to the end.
1: You wouldn't know anything about keeping cards close to the vest and not letting all the information loose, now would you, Todd?
12: If I felt like I had an advantage, I sure wasn't going to publicize it.
0: We'll see if it indeed plays out. Parker Retzlaff looking for his first career NASCAR O'Reilly Auto Parts Series win. He'll be the first driver to choose what lane he wants to restart in, and he will indeed choose to driver's right. That seems to be the preferred lane for restarts here in today's NASCAR O'Reilly Auto Parts Series race. Yesterday in the NASCAR Craftsman Truck Series, we saw the left-hand lane get chosen an awful lot, especially late in the going. So I'm not so sure it is a specific lane choice that has an advantage or not. This comes down to, I think, driver preference.
1: This is quite the patriotic weekend. We're celebrating the 250th anniversary of our country. We're celebrating the 250th anniversary of the United States Navy. And virtually, I would say, three-quarters of the field in some form or fashion are draped in red, white, and blue. And a tip of the cap to our turn announcers around the racetrack. Indeed, the first three rows are clad in red, white, and blue in various differing paint schemes as we continue to honor the patriotic nature of the weekend.
12: I love the patriotic nature, but it sure makes it hard to figure out who's where when you're trying to make these calls. To the point, Dave and Tim, Kurt and Dan, just phenomenal to pick those paint schemes apart and have the right drivers in them.
0: Yeah, they are. They're lined up two by two right now as they work their way into the final chicane before coming back out towards the main straightaway and into the restart zone. So we get set to put the green flag back in the air. Mike, there'll be 26 laps to go.
1: Ford Mustang pace car heads to pit road, and here they come out of turn 16 into the restart zone. And Parker Retzlaff will spin the tires. Taylor Gray will get the advantage coming to the start-finish line. Gray will get the jump out in front as Parker Retzlaff Retzloff just tries to get his sea legs under him, headed back to one.
4: Taylor Gray on his horse trying to get away before Retzloff can regroup.
0: Trouble as they work their way off turn one. Multiple cars involved. It's an absolute junkyard, a parking lot, as cars begin to scatter inside and out. It was deeper in the field, exiting turn number one, and looks like a ton of cars, maybe, what, seven, maybe nine cars involved in the crash, exiting turn one. Most of them are able to grab a gear and drive away. Anthony Alfredo, one of the drivers involved, he's got heavy damage to the left front of his race car. That red, white, and blue machine is tore up out there. Dean Thompson, he's got a big piece of the crash as well. And this track is littered with race cars and parts and pieces.
1: Sam Mayer's car is absolutely destroyed. He got clobbered in that short chute coming down the hill there. Everybody else has been able to drive away, but no short of a half dozen to a dozen cars getting wadded up, coming out of turn number one right before they make the jump downhill into turn number two, and we are immediately back under the Hardys caution, and right now all attentions are on Sam Mayer, who just gets clobbered in that short straightaway.
0: Oh, that was a big hit there for Sam Mayer as the track basically got completely blocked there. Sam Mayer's facing the opposite direction. More and more cars. Mike, looks like Blaine Perkins has got some damage on his race car as well, and Brent Cruz has damage on his Toyota. The driver who's led 11 laps here so far today got some damage on his race car. And furthermore, with the Jersey barriers, these temporary concrete walls that line both left and right of this race course, one of them has been pushed back and a bit out of place. So we'll see if NASCAR is going to have to try to pull those back and get them where they need to be. That's right at the exit of the pit lane where that took place.
1: That was an amazing accident right there. As we saw, Sam Mayer has gotten out. He was driver's side up against the safer barrier. He has been able to squeeze out of the driver compartment. He got on the roof of the car, walked across the roof, jumped down, and is now getting into an AMR safety vehicle. He'll be taken to the infield care center. But that was a massive crash. Wall damage, car damage, basically got it all. We're seeing parts and pieces on the racetrack. Looks like a radiator's laying in the middle of the track.
0: Yeah, that was big time hitting going on out there. Once cars get sideways and start spinning perpendicular to the oncoming traffic, they are along for the ride and absolutely getting sledgehammer shots in and out as a lot of these cars and drivers unable to drive away, as William Sawalich also unable to drive away. So add William Sawalich to the mix as well, as all these cars on the restart working their way towards turn number one, Mike, and it went array from there.
1: So we're looking at it. Looks like Sam Mayer misjudged corner entry. That shot him back across the track into Anthony Alfredo, and then that's when cars began to spin. Jesse Love got turned, and he was one of many drivers that at the exit of one, Sam Mayer did a head-on shot into that concrete Jersey barrier. When he did and he got crossed up, nobody had anywhere to go. Sammy Smith, Brent Cruz got a piece of it, and as the parts and pieces began to fly, Dean Thompson slid in. He got a piece. We've also got Brennan Poole involved in this. The cars began to spin and crash and collide. The track for a moment was totally blocked, and nobody could find their way through. But once the cars continued spinning and concluding their pirouettes coming out of turn number one, everybody was able to make their way through except for about seven or eight cars who came together as a matter of close quarters contact and a misjudgment at the entrance of turn one.
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1: We will give you the list of 19 cars that were collected in this crash in the moment when we return from Naval Base Coronado in San Diego. 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
1: Welcome back to Naval Base Coronado. We are under Hardy's Caution number 6 of the United Rentals Driven to Serve 250. At least 19 cars have become collected in this one as they were leaving turn number 1. Sam Mayer judged the entrance to the corner and it shot him back across traffic into the wall, and we are now under the red flag for the second time in this race today.
0: That was a big, big hit, Sam Mayer. It's a right-hand kink turn number 1. He clipped it with the right side of his race car, the wall, and that rocketed him quickly across the track and head on into the left side concrete wall, and then it was on from there. Everybody beginning to work their way in and out and crashing up and down the downhill move past turn number 1.
1: So let's give you the roll call. Let's give you the list of cars that were involved in this crash, and they're still being updated as we speak. Alex LeBay involved, Sheldon Creed, Jesse Love, Justin Allgaier, William Sawalich, Brent Cruz, Brandon Jones, Austin Hill, Harrison Burton, Dean Thompson, Jeb Burton, Blaine Perkins, Andrew Patterson, Sam Mayer, Baltazar Leguizamon, Brennan Poole, Preston Partis, Jeremy Clements, Brad Perez, Leland Honeyman, and Anthony Alfredo.
0: Unreal. And when the track basically gets blocked like that at high speed, can't stand on the brakes hard enough. As we sit now with 26 laps to go, field has come to a rest. This is our second red flag of the race as we go to pit lane and Steve Post.
14: Well, one of the drivers that was not on that list that you just read off from the booth is Carson Quaffle, having a really solid run here. We've caught up with crew chief Rodney Childers. Rodney, first and foremost, just how has the run been for you and Carson here today?
6: Yeah, really, it's been a good weekend overall. Everything's went really smooth. Had a good practice, had a good qualifying session, and, you know, overall the race has been really good. But, yeah, we were close to that one. When they replayed the roof camera of the 41, I was like, oh, God, that was too close for comfort. But we're still in a good spot and got a good car, and hopefully we can see what we got here at the end.
14: I chatted with Carson before the race today, and he told me, I asked him just how he approaches this, such a tough technical course. He said, I'm very fast at 90%. I don't know that I want to get to 100. I certainly don't want to go over it. How has Carson improved and gained as a race car driver to know that 90 is pretty good right now on this tough racetrack?
6: Yeah, like you said, it's really about this racetrack. This racetrack's kind of like Darlington. You got to race the racetrack, not necessarily the cars around you. So he's done a good job of that all weekend. He's kept it clean and done exactly what he should be doing. So, you know, hopefully we can see what we have here at the end of it. It's going to be key of, you know, who fits when and how many caution laps we have to the end. But overall, we feel good about our car and our driver, and hopefully we can get there.
14: Not going to ask any specifics, but you confirm you do need one more pit stop to make it to the end, as I think probably everyone else does.
6: Yeah, I think everybody has to pit one more time right now. It just depends on when you do that. Like if you wait to get in your window or if you take a chance on pitting out of your window and pray that you get enough caution laps. But this is just, you know, it's such a long racetrack here. You burn a lot of fuel. And, you know, with these O'Reilly's cars, you know, it's a mechanical fuel pump. And, you know, if it runs out, it runs out. So we don't want to take a chance on, you know, sitting on the other side of the racetrack waiting for a push. We want to be able to contend for the win here at the end.
14: Always appreciate the time, Rodney. Thank you.
6: Thank you.
14: There we go. That's Rodney Childers, one of my favorite people in the garage area down here, breaking it down. He's the crew chief for Carson Quaffle. Scoring is a little bit wonky here, but Carson should restart, I believe, somewhere in the top five when we go back to green flag racing action.
7: They have stopped the cars in turn 13, and the scoring will update when they come back to the line. Wall repair continues, and they're actually replacing portions of the wall right now. Todd, Rodney said something called Race the Racetrack, and this is for the fan that may be new to what we're doing, that maybe don't understand, well, how can you just race the racetrack when you're surrounded by cars? You're racing cars. How can you just zone everything out and focus on what you're doing as far as the surface that you're racing on?
8: Yeah, I think the part there that really, you know, you've got to look at is that there's no forgiveness. You can't come off of line. To run around this racetrack, you've got to be inches off of the concrete barriers that are on both sides of the... There's no grass runways. There's no runoff area that's attached to this place. So really, you have to be aware of where you are on the racetrack. That needs to be job one. And then what cars are doing around you and how you can work your way around them becomes the secondary piece to this. So really, it's because there's no room for error. And we saw that. This wreck started because Sam Mayer just got a little bit too far right. He was in a sweeping, turn one is a sweeping right-hand turn. You're sitting in the left of the car, and he's trying to just keep it tight there to have a run. He got about 6 inches too far right. He hit that inside wall of that sweeping turn, and that sent him straight to the left, straight into the outside wall. So you have to be aware of where the limits of the racetrack are and make that your first priority.
0: So the red flag continues, and they're having to repair the wall. They're bringing in an extra big concrete block in to go down and repair that. That concrete wall was pushed back, what, 6 feet or so minimum that Sam Mayer hit head on?
8: It hit a ton, and it is. It's well back from the line that it was laid on to start with. So they'll have to move that back in place and get that continuity back and make sure it's got enough weight behind it to make sure that the wall's in a good position.
7: That's not a 5-pound barrier. I mean, these weigh hundreds and hundreds of pounds, and it's not easy to move one of these things. That just speaks to the velocity and the intensity that Sam Mayer hit that wall with. Sam got out of the car under his own power. We'll catch up with Sam coming up, but that was a scary crash, not only from the standpoint of the damage it did to the wall, but when he came back across the track, nobody had anywhere to go, and that's what collected almost 20 cars in this crash.
8: And that's part of having the concrete barriers on both sides of the racetrack. It is, you are stuck in an area with a car sideways in the middle of it. There's no place to go. And as you check up, the guys behind you aren't aware of what's in front of you as well. So you get that secondary kind of contact, the accordion of contact working backwards.
0: Austin Hill did get a piece of that crash. He's led the most laps of the race so far today, a total of 12 circuits. Brent Cruz has led 11 laps. Yes, he got a piece of that crash as well. Taylor Gray being currently scored the race leader. He's third in the lap count as far as the leaders go. He's led 9 circuits, and Parker Retzlaff has led 2 laps today. They're the 4 drivers that have taken their turn at the front of the field. As we sit under the red flag, Taylor Gray is the race leader. Carson Quaffle is currently second, according to timing and scoring of where we are right now. But again, that will recycle once we get the cars back rolling again here. Once the caution flag comes back out and the red flag gets lifted. But this NASCAR O'Reilly Auto Parts Series race, our longest green flag stretch of the race today has only been 7 laps. It's been a rough and tumble type of race.
8: That's 7 laps, but that's half of a stage length. When you look at it, that's something we've got to keep in mind. This is a 3.4-mile course. We're only going 60 laps total today. Just to put it in perspective, when we talk about 7 laps, a 7-lap run at Martinsville would be a much shorter run than it is here.
7: We're describing what happened on the restart in one of the more wider areas of this racetrack. And Dave, once the
1: cars clear turn one. They go downhill into turn two. We've heard you describe this on a couple of occasions today. That track narrows up, especially at corner exit of turn two in front of you.
4: Well, it really does. I guess officially there are probably three lanes, maybe three and a half lanes wide of asphalt. As a matter of fact, you know, on Tuesday when they get back to civilian and regular military transportation use, there are three lanes and that's it. Well, when you're coming off that corner, a hard 90-degreer, you're only using about a lane and a half of that because the physics just don't allow them to hug the wall tightly all the way through that corner. So it's a lane and a half, and if you're two by two, man, something's got to give, and both drivers have to give a little bit. And sometimes they're just not willing to do that.
0: Now, quickly to pit lane and Steve Post.
14: Jason Ratcliffe is the crew chief for Taylor Gray, leading the race here today, and we'll see how this one plays out as far as the balance of the race goes. Jason, I want to talk about the race and everything, but you and I actually chatted earlier this weekend. Yeah. This event, just what's this like to be part of such a special event here at the Naval Base Coronado?
6: I've been doing this for a little bit, and probably one of the neatest venues. Definitely one of the neatest venues we've ever been